0: and celebrate, including on the closed block of Hamilton Avenue adjacent to City Hall and the pedestrian access part of Ramona and Ramona Plaza. So please do join us. And I want to note the sponsors there at the bottom are, hold on, I have a longer version. I think, is it? I've got the version that has the more detail. Just one moment, because we are thrilled that quite a few sponsors have stepped up so far. In addition to the city, we have the Palo Alto Recreation Foundation, as you see there. We have Stanford University, Stanford Medicine, Embarcadero Media, Jennifer DeBrienza and Jesse Duragusker, Grocery Outlet, Palo Alto University Rotary, Youth Community Service, and I know there's some others in discussion. So we are thrilled with the outpouring of community support. And at this point, I want to go back to the Council Contingency Fund. We would like to contribute $10,000 that will make the budget work from all angles, and I really want to thank all the people serving on the coordinating committee, including our staff, to think hard about what would go into this event, and they've put together a budget, they've raised a lot of money, and with our $10,000 it would make it whole. So I want to see if our colleagues, I know a couple, Councilmember Lithcott-Hames and Councilmember Byrd had expressed support previously, but I wanted to see if there is any concern or objection to that. I'm seeing nothing to my left, nothing to my right, so I think we're good to go with that. So thank you, colleagues, thank you, staff, thank you, community. This is going to be a great day for all of us. And then I want to very quickly mention three terrific city events, events that have happened in our city. Last week, we declared it Affordable Housing Month, and then the next day, Cinco de Mayo, there was a celebration with Alta Housing and Canopy, where we planted trees at Alta's first Palo Alto project, Colorado Park, which still looks great and houses a wonderful community, some of whom have been there since the 1970s. Second, there was the Youth Art Exhibition and Awards that was done in conjunction with the school district at the Art Center. And Emily Benatar's parents were there for the awards made in her memory to two students who will go on to study art after high school. And thank you, Councilmember Hames, Councilmember Lithcott-Hames, for attending. And finally, on Friday, we celebrated the grand opening of Mitchell Park Place, which houses Ability Path and provides affordable housing to intellectually and developmentally disabled adults who often have trouble finding affordable, accessible housing. So we're thrilled to add that set of homes in our community, and it was beautiful, just a spectacular place. So that's all I have. Councilmember Lowing.
1: Thanks very much. On Friday, we had sort of a recap of where we are to date at the Stanford GUP, also known as Stanford Next, with a contingent from all over the county in Sunnyvale. And the focus was affordable housing, and it was time to get down to brass tacks or green, red, and blue Monopoly hotels, or whatever you want to call them, because we did a sit-down workshop and suggested where is the best place for housing to go if they need to do housing. And it was actually quite constructive. One of the things at the end that they ask is, well, did you have any aha moment? And one of the things that I said is my aha moment is that there's much more agreement among the cities than disagreement on where things should go, because the five tables, with one exception, were quite similar. So it's not going to be all in our backyard or none in our backyard. And, you know, we get into more details later. And we're now on hiatus for a couple of months as they process this and come back and eventually present us a draft. So that's where we are. Thanks.
0: Terrific. Councilmember Lithcott-Hames. Unless Councilmember Rechtel has anything, welcome. Okay.
2: Thank you, Madam Mayor. I actually have a personal announcement I'd like to make. After much reflection with my partner, Dan, I've decided not to seek re-election this fall. I'm making this announcement now so that members of our community will know that there is an open seat available and can have the important conversations they need to have with their loved ones, supporters, and advisors about whether to step up. My decision to not seek re-election derives from my three greatest learnings as a council member. Number one, I had no idea how much sheer work it would take to be prepared in all the ways required to serve this great little city well. From the reading required to prepare for council and committee meetings, to attending those meetings, to meeting with members of the public, to conversations with staff and colleagues, and attending events. This city demands and deserves much from its council members. I'll admit, at the front end, I had no idea quite how much work it would be when I got myself into it. So, my number two greatest learning, imagine how surprised I was then to discover that I actually love it, all of it. This experience has not just been a net positive for me, but a truly fulfilling one, professionally and personally. And of course, it has been an honor and a privilege to serve this incredible community. And yet, learning number three, I also had no idea that I would have so little time left over in which to do the work that actually pays my bills, namely writing, books, and public speaking. As our developer friends put it, I just can't make it pencil. That's why I'm bowing out. It pains me to do so because I love it. Did I mention that I love it? Gonna miss these guys too. All of them. Have no fear, I won't be a lame duck. Far from it. In fact, I feel I've really hit my stride in the last year or so, and I intend to finish strong. Meanwhile, our city clerk is gearing up to run our elections and expects to have the 2026 candidate guide posted online by the end of May. We all encourage anyone interested to reach out to the city clerk to learn more. You might end up feeling really glad that you stepped up, as I am. Thank you.
0: Thank you, council member, and we're counting on you to finish strong. I know you will, so thank you for sharing that. Appreciate it. And with that, we will move on to our study session on the budget. So I will turn to whom? To the city manager.
3: Yes, we'll just need a minute for our staff to get in place and walk you through what we've got out of your finance committee meetings from last week.
4: 90.1 KZSU Stanford, welcome again to an early broadcast of the Palo Alto City Council. We've honored the police tonight, and also the closed session has been moved to the end of the meeting to get to the big items like this El Camino Real and also, of course, the Churchill. Big announcement by Lithcott Haynes that she will not be seeking re-election to the council, and there is another seat open, so that's a big item that just came across the wire that you just announced. 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As we move on to the next item, gavel-to-gavel coverage is on the air tonight. Again, that closed session has been moved to the end of the meeting by the mayor. You're listening to 90.1 KZSU Stanford, Democracy in Action. Let's get back to the Palo Alto City Council.
5: Finance Committee. Those were two very robust days, and I think each of you have served on the Finance Committee before, so you know the work that was undertaken, especially given this budget. Their questions were really insightful. Their deliberation was very concise and comprehensive, and the direction and the recommendation coming out of it is really impressive as well. So this evening, I'll briefly summarize where we are and also walk through a little bit of the high level for the benefit of the members of the public who are joining us for the first time. So for fiscal 26-27 budget, operating and capital budget, may we have the next slide, please. So in the deliberation process, here we are on May 11th, coming back to council after a couple of study sessions with the Finance Committee. Tonight, we'll summarize Finance Committee's initial recommendations. Here's some feedback from council. We'll go back to committee on workshopping it and then come back on June 15th for final adoption. Next slide, please. As an overview, as mentioned previously, this is a balanced budget. Because of our financial challenges, it does have reductions in it with a focus on preserving our really valued high-quality services and initiatives and also reducing impacts to our community. Next slide, please. Just the top line, our budget is $1 billion across all city funds. This is a very modest increase of 1.9%. Within the general fund, which is the predominant fund we focus on, that's about $311 million, and it's also a reduction from fiscal 26 budget. On the capital side, we have a five-year plan, and also we have a one-year budget. The five-year plan is a $1.2 billion budget, and the one-year 27 budget is $314 million, close to $314 million. We have a multi-year, multi-strategy portfolio put in this budget and also presented previously in the long range, because we project in 27 we'll have a $17 million deficit. That is solved in this proposal here, and committee coming out of workshop have some recommendations for council to consider. That also means we carry forward the reductions from 26, and also we preserve our budget stabilization reserve between 17% to 18%, which is within the range of our guideline. Next slide, please. Absent of the changes that came out of the workshop, the proposed budget does show the multi-year as presented there, with the general fund balanced, and 28 and 29 with modest deficits. As noted in the Finance Committee workshop, these deficits are significantly smaller. So our goal is to get our city into a structurally balanced stance for maintaining our services and also being financially stable. Budget stabilization reserve there is within the guide of 15% to 20%. However, as noted, we do need to or want to contribute towards our BSR so it doesn't slip to the lower end of that guidance of 15%. Any savings that we have in 26, which is the current year, it closes on June 30th. Typically, we do contribute towards BSR as one of the approach, and so we're hoping that will afford us some opportunity to shore up those reserves as well. Next slide, please. Every year we look at rates, because within our city we are very fortunate to govern five utilities for our business and residential community members. As noted there, these are the 26 adopted rates and then also the 27 proposed rates. Want to call your attention to the electric fund. Coming out of Finance Committee, the Finance Committee recommended 3-0 unanimously to move forward with the electric rate increase of 4.5% in 27. On the gas rate side, committee on a 2-1 vote recommended the 9% rate increase for 27 with an alternative of 7%. Next slide, please. So now what I'll do is I'll summarize the committee workshops. So we had 2 days on May 5th and May 6th. Next slide. As a refresher, in Finance Committee, the process is items get put onto the Finance Committee adjustment table. This is actually financial recommendations for the council to review tonight. Items are also put on what we call the parking lot for further deliberation, and also sometimes that's for staff to come back with additional information. Last but not least, there's an area of council contingency, as it was mentioned tonight. Out of the workshop, committee sometimes has an opportunity, if they so wish, to actually appropriate from there. So we'll go through those three just to summarize where committee landed at the end of May 6th. Next slide, please. So starting with Finance Committee adjustments to the budgets. In total, there's $802,000 here, maybe about $803,000 that we still need to rebalance the budget. So I'll walk through that. The first one has to do with the JMZ. We're very proud of accreditation. It sets a standard that we aspire to maintain. In order to maintain those credentials and also meet some of the requirements, the budget did include 2 part-time positions and some associated expenses. After review, staff feels that we could leverage other resources and programs and or review the AZA requirements. So we are proposing to reduce those expenses by $64,000 with the goal of still maintaining those credentials. So that's a favorable adjustment to the proposed budget. The other two, the school crossing guards, we heard from the community and also from council the concerns there. So coming out of committee, it was voted to restore those. The cut was $102,000, which was potentially four intersections. This does assume that PAUSD would cost share 50%. So we're restoring it with the assumption that the city's appropriation is $51,000 to be added back to the budget. Likewise, on the track watch, the track crossing monitor contract, as you may recall, that collaboration with PAUSD, that contract goes through February. So what committee has asked is to add it through June. So this would be the expense between March, April, May, and June. And again, this is contingent on PAUSD cost sharing. So this $307,000, almost $308,000, is only 50% of what it would cost for those 4 months. Okay. OSV, Oversized Vehicle Programs. This is an important priority, and so what we've come out of the workshop with is recommending additional appropriations of $384,000. This would include $200,000 for the period of September through June for the Gang Road parking site, and then also additional towing capacity to be included at $184,000. This would for enforcement and street sweeping. Also, the nonprofit workshop, the nonprofit work plan. I'll go into it in more detail. Committee, we did receive four options. Financially, the committee voted upon option C, which would add another $124,000 to the proposed budget. So in total, this is almost $3,000 with the contingency of the PAUSD cost sharing. Also want to note that right now we haven't filled out anything for 2028 and onwards because we've yet to know whether or not these will be one-time expenses or ongoing expenses. And that'll be important later on because part of budget balancing will be how do we balance the additional appropriation. Next slide, please. Council contingency. Good news is council did not appropriate anything yet out of council contingency. What we did want to do was acknowledge that previously the council did appropriate for the pilot of an assistant for the council, and that would run 6 months, acknowledging that that 6 months straddles two different fiscal years. We're recommending that $30,000 for that part-time limited term position to be carried into 27. So what that will do is that it'll actually add to the council's contingency by $30,000. So it'll bring it up to 155. And so we anticipate that position will start sometime in June, I believe. And so that'll enable us to go through the calendar year through December. All right. Next slide, please. So the parking lot are items that staff needs to bring back that will inform this particular budget itself. So on the parking lot, we have quiet zone, the quiet zone construction. We heard from committee that we want to accelerate that project. So we're going to come back with a CIP update that shows the funding in 27 and 28 with the funding coming from Measure K. So we're going to need to rebalance the impact to the grid separation project. The other project is also Chamalis right away. We're going to come back on the 19th to review what that looks like from a CIP planning perspective and also the funding sources to make that happen. acknowledging there are certain projects within OOT and also staffing that need to be reviewed. Committee wanted us to review the marginal benefits of restoring Office of Transportation staffing and what that might look like in terms of impacts to council priorities and projects. A couple of other aspects was the concerns around the police department staffing level, vacancies, recruitments, and overtime. So staff is going to come back and have a discussion with the committee regarding the lateral hiring bonuses. We have a program in place, but perhaps having a deeper conversation about the lateral bonuses for police hires. As it pertains to the nonprofit work plan, committee did want to recommend to the council that any potential appropriations for grant funding and awards go through the HISREP process. So I'll go through that in a little bit. Last but not least, as noted on the prior slide, to rebalance the additional appropriation of $803,000, and it could be more, committee wanted us to focus that around reductions to CIP, i.e. reprioritizing projects that may not be urgent or emergency, and or could be delayed or deferred further. So staff is working behind the scenes to see what that might look like, and we'll bring that back to committee for the 19th. Next slide, please. In addition, the committee reviewed a number of topics, would like staff to review it, and also eventually council would need to consider whether or not these would be staff referrals. But for your awareness at this junction, some of the focus areas out of the last 2 days have been focused around a summary of the city's AI strategy, and also reaffirming that in the council priorities, there is a consultant work plan. So emphasizing in that work plan best practices, and then also discussions around the golf operations. As you may be aware, our golf operations is not an enterprise fund, so committee felt it was important that we refine the way we present the golf operation project profit and loss statement, and then also review the different fees and rates, in particular senior residential rates. As it relates to Coverly, looking at outdoor recreation programs and also potentially capital repairs that may energize and create more awareness around Coverly and potentially any utility infrastructure upgrades that may be important in the short term before the long-term plans. As we look towards the fiscal 28 budget development, committee felt it was important for us to further review the police department overtime, which you may be aware is underway through our overtime review with public safety. Last but not least, in the fire department, any opportunities for additional efficiencies and incorporating that in the 28 budget. Next slide. I want to call your attention to a couple of things. Committee did feel that the employee childcare pilot program is a very valued program and wanted to incorporate that as a long-term program and incorporate it into the long-term financial forecast. And so we have incorporated that in the general benefit fund for fiscal 27. Wanted to highlight that. It doesn't change the current budget, but wanted to bring your awareness and that we would move towards incorporating it in the long-range financial forecast and move away from characterizing it as a pilot program. CIP plan, there was direction and also recommendation for us to do more KPIs, key performance indexes, and so we have included those in the agenda report for you, and we also summarized it to the committee. They related to, you know, tracking delays, tracking cost increases, and which projects did we defer it for budget balancing. So we incorporated those for you, and then also we'll incorporate a summary of that in the CIP budget. Each project page does include such discussion, but I think summarizing it at a higher level was really useful feedback. As it relates to the Roth building, we value this partnership.

0: at the Roth Building in particular to make sure that that it be front and center. And so we definitely heard that. And then within your agenda package, we also have an attachment for tree trimming and the tree trimming objectives, because I think it did come up in our conversation as well. The next couple of slides now will be on the nonprofit work plan and considerations for funding. We have two slides that look fairly similar, so I'll kind of walk you through. Committee was given four options, and they went with option C. So this is one presentation. Next slide. So option one is basically what's in the budget itself as proposed. Option two keeps the total nonprofit dollar flat at the 26 level, which is 6.7 million. Option C adds specific additional direct allocations. And option D maintains the 2026 phase one grant funding level. Committee deliberated on it and has recommended unanimously to go with option C. So next slide, please. So the motion was to move forward with option C, and also to call out that the additional funding and the appropriation to add to the proposed budget is $124,000. Now, this is on top of the 6.4 million summarized on the prior page, and also the 78,000 that we have now included for ongoing operations for environmental volunteers, Neighbors Abroad, and also YCS. Within the motion, it was also clear that the direct allocations would go to Magical Bridge, Cal Ave Music and Special Events, and UNAF. So 150 for Magical Bridge, 40 for Cal Ave Music, and 45 for UNAF. Additionally, importantly, is if there are additional award or grant funding, committee recommends that that go through the HISREP process. I'll also note there, as noted on the slide, that in the 27 budget, the Canopy nonprofit contract is reflected at $368,000 with a reduction of $43,000. It was previously noted at $412,000 when this went to council on April 6th when we did the study session, and that was prior to the publication of the proposed budget and the budget balancing. Next slide. As this is a large, robust, complex budget, technical adjustments are fairly reasonable. Utilities did brief the committee on two technical adjustments on the gas and electric funds. Those will come back for formal adoption for council. In addition, we'll go through final review of headcounts as we flow through that were carried forward from 26, and also realigning revenue expenses based on where we land with committee over the next week. So we strive to ensure that the general fund impact on these technical adjustments are de minimis, but wanted to call your attention to that. That will be part of the June 15th packet. Next slide, please. So in wrap up, this is where we are, and we will then, out of this study session, come back to Finance Committee on May 19th. Last slide, please. So that summarizes committee's recommendations thus far, seeking feedback from the council so we can go back into the workshop to provide us any further guidance, insights, directions. So when we come back on June 15th, we feel that we've hit the mark with the full council. Thank you so much.
1: All right, thank you, Ms. Lai. Councilmember Lowing, as chair of the Finance Committee, is there anything you'd like to add?
2: Just a couple things now, so we can get into it and take some more later. Just noted that, underscoring the fact that for both the putting back in the four suggested reductions in school crossing guards and for the track watch, we're suggesting that this good partnership continue with PAUSD.

0: And so at this point, we're budgeting 50%, noting therefore that we need to have discussions, get going as soon as possible in the right kind of way with PAUSD on both of those things, because we feel they're both valuable and want them to be continued at current funding. And then a comment on the OSV, you note this is quite modest, and part of that is because you haven't even heard any recommendations yet on anything else to do on the OSV situation from the OSV committee. And so what's in here is anticipated what we have to do maintenance, such as we've done before. But if there's anything that's new measures of any type, then that would have to be incremental. So those are the only two clarifications that I want to make at this point.
1: All right, thank you. All right, so why don't we go to public comment at this point. Madam Clerk, how many speakers do we have?
2: We have 12 requests to speak.
1: Okay, let's go with 2 minutes each.
2: Our first speaker is Shawnee Kay.
3: Thank you, Shani Kleinhaus. I speak as a resident, I think this time only, for now. I'm still worried about the cuts to water at Foothills Park. Foothills Park has almost 300,000 people that come and go visit the park every year. Of these people, most of them go to see the lake and play and enjoy the lawns. There's also a lot of summer camps that use it and a lot of other types of activities there. Cutting that water needs to be really, really carefully done. I'm not necessarily opposed to doing it overall, but we already cut 37% of the water allocation a few years ago. So now we're at about 60% of what it used to be historically, and cutting more could be really problematic if problems start, if areas are too dry. Fixing problems with in the lake or the lawns will be very expensive. It's very difficult to fix something if it's broken in that sort of environment. So we need to be extremely cautious. So I asked the other ad hoc from PRC to talk to the rangers, so I hope we can do that. That's Vadim Axelrod and I, and we're hoping to get more information. But I really think you need to consider that 37% of the water has already been cut. And so how much more can you do without starting to erode that entire system? Thank you.
2: Our next speaker is Maria C.
4: My name is Maria Che. I'm a resident of Mountain View and chair of Canopy's board. I've always admired Palo Alto for its conviction that the health of its residents is non-negotiable, and you have proven that year after year. Investment in trees has always been part of that commitment. Trees clean the air we breathe, provide much needed shade on the increasingly sweltering streets, and improve our mental health. Few cities understand this better than Palo Alto, that trees are a crucial part of the public health infrastructure, and you have backed that understanding with action, prioritizing and protecting funding for your urban forest through the city's urban forest master plan. That's why I was disheartened to learn about the funding cut to Canopy's contract. Canopy has been a longtime partner in executing the city's vision for a vibrant urban forest. Their work has been especially impactful in South Palo Alto, where the percentage of canopy cover is significantly less than the rest of the city. The funding cut will directly impact Canopy's ability to survey and care for every young tree already in the ground, putting their survivability and the community's hard work at risk. That's a small investment with an outsized return and lasting impact, and you've always known that. So I'm here as your neighbor to ask you to reconsider and restore Canopy's contract in full and continue to be the example of what a city can be when it truly invests in its urban forest. Thank you.
2: Our next speaker is Becky B.

0: Hello, good evening. My first time ever speaking to the council. I'm a 40-year Palo Alto resident. I got involved with Canopy through the South Palo Alto, Tree Project. I've gone on to take part in plantings, the Great Oak Project, and my very favorite, the Young Tree Care Project. And I've also become a Canopy donor. At the plantings, I have observed neighbors who are so deeply moved with gratitude to be receiving trees and the promise of tree care. It's truly moving. In addition to the many benefits of urban trees that were just so well described, I think the partnership between the city and Canopy give residents a reason to feel really good about their city government. Sometimes that's not that easy. There is a segment of Palo Altans whose experience with the city has to do with bureaucratic processes, high fees, a long time to get things done. The Canopy partnership with the city is something that brings residents an immediate benefit with no apparent direct cost to them. It really is fabulous PR for the city. The city's partnership with Canopy through the Young Tree Care Program also protects the city's investment in tree planting. For 3 years, Canopy volunteers go out, assess the health of young trees, and report to the city what steps need to be taken to help the trees thrive, and also let the businesses and residents who benefited from the trees know their responsibilities. I hope you will consider full funding for this small organization that does big work. Thank you.
1: Our next speaker is Luke L.
2: Hello, good afternoon. My name is Luke Liu, and I'm a senior at Pali, and I'm also a longtime resident of Palo Alto. Today, I'm in support of Canopy. First of all, I'd like to personally thank all of you for your support of all the climate and sustainability initiatives here in Palo Alto. However, I'm speaking to oppose the budget cut proposition to organizations like Canopy, which has played a critical role in restoring Palo Alto's natural beauty. On a personal level, Canopy has been really impactful. I first got involved with Canopy about 3 years ago by attending a few planting sessions. It was initially just to get volunteer hours. However, I found myself always enjoying all the times I get to go out and volunteer. Through these events, I was able to work on something that was really fulfilling, and that was to help build a system that both people and nature got to benefit from. I also got to connect with people from different backgrounds, different experiences, different aspirations, and different jobs, and yet collectively share the hope for an improved society and future where people and planet don't exist separately, but collectively help each other. Since that event 3 years ago, I've been able to plant a few dozen trees with Canopy and also volunteered as a local, as a tree help surveyor. For a long time, with the magnitude of the climate crisis and environmental degradation, I didn't really know what I could do to make an impact, but through Canopy, I was able to see how little wins could really add up and make a difference. Canopy provides something beyond the urban forest. Canopy provides hope, which is incredibly important today. So when considering the budget for next year, I urge you, council members, to consider the important role that Canopy plays in Palo Alto, especially for the youth and next leaders.
1: Sorry, please finish your sentence. Your time is up. Just a reminder to those public speakers, you have 2 minutes to speak. Please be mindful that there is a timer on the podium of the 2 minutes. Our next speaker is Michael C.
3: Thank you. Good evening. My name is Michael Clausen. I'm a long-term resident of Palo Alto, having first moved here in 1972. And one of the first things that struck me when I moved to Palo Alto was the tree canopy in Palo Alto. Of course, since then, it has improved dramatically. But even then, it was great and very impressive. I'm here to encourage you not to cut the budget for Canopy. It's a wonderful organization. I'm retired former director of Actera, and we worked closely with Canopy during the years that I was executive director. And I know that the great work that they've done, both in planting trees and caring for trees, and also involving young people. I think the young man who spoke before me is a good example of that. And I think it's a really great way for people to connect to the environmental world in a very tangible way. The other point I want to make is that trees are an essential infrastructure. It's not just that they're beautiful and provide aesthetic benefits. They provide essential services. They reduce energy demand. They manage stormwater. They improve air quality. They protect public health. So I encourage you to keep the budget as the same way it is. Thank you very much.
1: Our next speaker is Vaughn G.
4: Hello, my name is John Gifford, and I'm speaking as a resident and a Canopy volunteer, most notably involved with the Great Oak Count tree plantings, and most importantly for this session, tree care. I'm speaking on behalf of supporting the digital tree health survey because this is a smart system and a cost-effective one, which is the ones that we need to maintain our canopy before we have experienced failure. The digital tree health survey is preventive infrastructure for our urban forest. It allows our community foresters to identify risk early, before trees fail, before roots damage sidewalks, before drought stress leads to decline. Without this tool, we're shifting from prevention to reaction. And reaction is always much more expensive. This is a program that saves the city money, it reduces long-term liabilities, and ensures that the trees we plant today actually become the mature canopy that we depend on tomorrow. Cutting this funding doesn't save money, it defers costs and increases them. Deferred maintenance has consequences, which leading to tree death, canopy loss, environmental harms, and negative impacts on aesthetics, property value, and not least of all, human health. Thank you.
1: Our next speaker is Sue Kay.
5: My name is Sue Crumbine, and a number of years ago, a group of us who are members of the Women's Club of Palo Alto joined Canopy in a tree planting event at a local park. We chose that event because our foremothers planted and watered trees throughout what we call Professorville, because in fact they felt that trees were such an important part of the infrastructure of this new town. We felt very tied to that goal, and so we went off to plant trees with Canopy. And were we surprised? We were amazed at the number of people there to plant trees. It was in a park. We were excited to participate in this actual process, which we learned and did various parts of. We had a wonderful time, and afterwards, we were all interested in watching our trees grow. Now, that doesn't mean that we weren't all living in neighborhoods with wonderful trees, but it meant that those trees were added to the canopy of this amazing city that so values that asset. To this day, I wave to a tree as I go by and think, oh my God, how could that be so large now that it's been so many years since we planted that? I feel that the community so supports this amazing work that Canopy does, and I urge you to support their budget. Thank you very much.
1: Our next speaker is Ash P.
6: Hello, my name is Ash Patney, and I'm 17, and I've been a resident of Palo Alto for the past 15 years. And I've been volunteering with Canopy for the past few months now. I am a member of their Youth Urban Forest Stewards Program, and I've really loved it. What makes Canopy special is it brings young people into the process of planting and caring for our urban forest. We're not just told to care about climate change or community, we're actually invited to help build solutions with our own hands. We plant the trees, we care for them, and we work beside neighbors and community members from just different generations to make it all happen. And through that process, we learn something important, that change is still possible when people come together around a shared purpose. Reducing investment in this work would not just affect the urban forest, it would reduce opportunities for young people to feel agency, connection, and hope in a time when all three are desperately needed. Thank you.
1: Our next speaker is Ryanesh M.
7: Hello, everyone. My name is Rayanch, and I'm a ninth grader, but I've been volunteering with Canopy since fourth grade. I wanted to share an experience that really stuck with me, my first tree planting. I was a nine-year-old in a Palo Alto neighborhood, tamping soil around a root ball, while a Canopy volunteer walked me through exactly why it mattered to how deep you set it, how much room the roots needed. My hands were dirty, and the tree was barely 4 feet tall. I remember thinking about how the tree would look like when it grew up. I would also like to add that Canopy is one of the only community organizations that allows young people to partake in it. Over 5 years of Saturdays, I've done a lot of different kinds of work with Canopy, whether it's planting, hauling water to young trees that needed consistent care to survive their first few years, and some days just walking block by block with a keyboard for their great oak count, stopping at every oak in the city, logging species, size, condition. It sounded tedious until you realize nobody had systematically done it before. And that data is what lets the city actually protect those trees. And that's what I want people here to understand today about Canopy. So I urge you all, council members, to support Canopy in this upcoming budget. Thank you.
1: Our next speaker is Holly P.
8: Thank you. I'm Holly Pearson. I'm a resident of Stanford, and I'm a past co-chair of Canopy's board. And I was part of a group that worked to update and improve Palo Alto's tree ordinance back in 2022. And part of council meetings at that time was looking at neighboring cities and what their tree ordinances looked like, and recognizing that Palo Alto really wanted to remain a leader in urban forestry. And here we are almost 4 years on, and I'm asking you to support Canopy's contract in full and not cut the budget now. When one city invests, neighboring cities benefit. We all know that because, you know, Canopy doesn't stop at city boundaries and there's ecosystem effects. But when one city disinvests, the impacts also ripple out. And Palo Alto has long been seen as a regional leader in urban forestry and community forestry. So what happens sets a precedent, and I think that precedent matters beyond one tight budget in a year. Thank you very much.
1: Our next speaker is Rob O.
9: Good evening. My name's Rob O'Connor. I'm a Palo Alto resident and am a tree planting, tree care leader, and a board member at Canopy. When you enter a neighborhood that has a great feel, it's almost always because there are large trees and shade. Without them, we have asphalt, concrete, grass, shrubs, and punishing summer heat. While it's difficult to prevent people from removing trees, we can plant trees to maintain and enhance our canopy. When someone plants a tree that they will not be alive to enjoy at maturity, it's nothing less than an act of love and commitment to our community. Canopy is much more than a tree contractor. We partner trees with people and help residents choose an appropriate tree and plant it in the right location. Canopy tree plantings bring together local volunteers, and I've seen several of you at our volunteer events, families, residents of all ages, and while we're doing this, we learn the joy of tree planting and help create a neighborhood with cleaner air, I'm lost here, with cleaner air and shade, it's cooler and a much nicer environment for everyone. Canopy tree planting in partnership with tree stewards and volunteers delivers an astoundingly high survival rate for new trees. Today, relentless government policy changes can impact our sense of hope and make it feel as if our lives are becoming just a little bit worse every day or day after day. So I ask you, our City of Palo Alto councilors, you today have the chance, or you have the chance, to enhance the joy, comfort, health, and sense of hope and trust in our community. And by fully supporting Canopy, possibly make each day just a little bit better. Thank you.
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10: Good evening, council members. Good to see you again. I'm JP Renaud. I'm the executive director of Canopy. Today, we posted a beautiful collage on our Instagram account celebrating nearly each of you planting a tree in a selfless act of love for your community. We tagged each of you showing up for something bigger than yourselves to better our future. One photo captured a mayor planting a tree in the very same park he played in as a child, surrounded by some of his colleagues on the council. Another captured a powerful moment, a mayor showing up with his family to plant what will one day become a mighty oak, a living legacy to his children and grandchildren. All the photos show what we all experience when planting a tree: pride, joy, faith, and hope. Councilmember Rechtal, we look forward to welcoming you into this movement very soon so that you too can share in these wonderful memories. And one photo from that collage stands out in a special way. The tree planted in that photo was in South Palo Alto, where the canopy coverage is half of the rest of the city, and where the canopy community has planted more than 1,500 trees in order to address that inequity. Every one of you in this chamber, everyone here, has made a material difference in the growth of our urban forest together. But what's most important is this. This is just a sampling of what we have built together, a force that not only plays a material role in growing and caring for our urban forest, but also in forging community power. Because over the past 30 years, this movement has never just been about planting trees. It has been about planting a sense of belonging and unity, building a community of thousands who are willing to show up if change is needed through the simple yet profound act of planting and caring for a tree. Thank you for your leadership and for your service.
1: Our next speaker is Nicole C.W.
11: Good evening. My name is Nicole Chuwong. I'm the executive director of Pathwise. First, I want to thank the mayor, the vice mayor, the council members, and especially the city staff and the city manager for all your hard work on the budget. I know it is very hard, and you have to make a lot of hard decisions. I'd also like to say that I acknowledge and want to give you credit for thinking through how do we fund new, innovative nonprofit work and programs that are not already being provided by the wealth of nonprofits we are so blessed to have in Palo Alto. I also want to acknowledge that there are many different ways in which you fund nonprofits, such as the agreement that you have with Canopy. And at this point, I also want to acknowledge the amazing youth that we have that spoke today. It takes a lot of courage for them to do that, and I'm constantly reminded when I come to these that we are so blessed to have youth that feel that they have a voice that can be heard here, and so I hope you were listening because it's really important. I'm also a South Palo Alto resident and acknowledge the difference in our Canopy down in South Palo Alto and the important work Canopy's doing. And on the matter of his wrap, I hope that even with continuing the nonprofit partnership work plan, which again I feel is important, that you acknowledge that one of the benefits we have is the amazing breadth of nonprofits and services they provide to Palo Alto residents that are less resourced and oftentimes marginalized, and that you think about adequately funding his wrap so that those nonprofits there, such as Pathwise, which received 70% of what we asked for last year, receive the funding that we need to provide the services that Palo Altans rely on year over year and have been for many years. So I hope you take that into account when you plan your budget planning process. I know you have to make hard decisions, but think about the services that would go away if they're not adequately funded. Thank you so much.
1: Our next speaker is Cheryl B.

0: Cheryl B., you should be able to unmute yourself and speak.
1: Hello, can you hear me?
0: Yes.
1: Okay, sorry about that. Thank you so much for your time here today. I'm Cheryl B. Merrimount, and I'm the CEO and founder of Musical Memories Foundation. We address the epidemic of loneliness and isolation among seniors by providing high-quality, customized, and interactive music-based programming to underserved active seniors, those in assisted living, and those in memory care. And we are one of your Phase 1 nonprofit grant recipients. As a recipient of this grant and as a startup nonprofit, I would like to share some of the impact we've been able to make within the community so far. It's our first time. We've served 635 members of the Palo Alto senior community, which is 435 more than we thought we might serve so far. We have delivered 11 out of our committed 15 programs, and we're still going strong. In addition to launching our cardio drumming workshop, developing our Strum for Fun ukulele workshop, and delivering our Magic of Drums workshop and our signature melodies and movement programming, this grant allowed us to deliver our first community concert specifically designed for seniors free of charge. We held our Swing and Sing and Spring event at Cubberly Theater on April 25th, featuring a 17-piece big band orchestra, multiple singers, a costume contest, and a sing-along. And I wanted to share a quick quote for reference. We are so blessed to have your team in our community. Your music and energy is so fantastic. It's a 20 out of 10. We won't miss it for the world. I can't wait to report in on all of the details of our engagement with the Palo Alto experienced adult community. Thank you for helping us make a difference, lighting up memories, and lifting up seniors' lives in the city of Palo Alto. I know these decisions are very difficult, and I hope that finding a way to continue funding our very small but mighty nonprofit continues. Thank you.
0: And that concludes public comment on study session item 4.
2: All right, well, I'll bring it back to the dais, and I'll start with the two council members who are also serving on the Finance Committee, as they have, I think, deeper insight into this. Council Member Burt.
3: Thank you. So I just wanted to add a few follow-ups to the reporting that we already received. First, on the electric utility increase, that was actually a the recommendation to increase it by 4.5% rather than 6% was a recommendation from the Finance Committee a number of weeks ago rather than out of the most recent meetings. But the mechanism to do that was that really what was driving that increase, that additional increase, was a recommendation by staff to and the UAC to increase the Hydro Reserve Fund and to do that significantly in a single year. And we recommended that that be spread over 2 years, and that's how we reduce the that increase. Second, on the JMZ, the committee had actually identified or asked staff to pursue whether the additional funding that was in the proposed budget for conservation programs wouldn't in fact be covered to a great degree by other conservation programs that we're already doing. And they came back and identified that most of that funding would be able to be covered that way, and that's how we got that reduction. And then on the nonprofit funding, first we had discussions about that. We all received a very extensive report that, and the staff report still references all of the 6.7 million in nonprofit funding that the city does. But that really is not a very relevant point of comparison. Nonprofits are a tax status. They're not really what we're looking at in these community services. We have some nonprofits that we have ongoing contracts with that are basically performing outsourcing for the city of different functions and the like. So we zeroed in on, as Director Lai had talked about, these different options. And as she mentioned, what we looked at is if the council wanted to address either now or for this coming year, essentially the needs that were identified or met with the Phase 1 grant process, that preferably be done through the HISREP process, but needing to recognize that not all of the Phase 1 grant recipients would necessarily qualify under our current HISREP criteria. So it brings two questions. Do we want to have a funding this year or next year that might increase the HISREP amount? And if so, would there need to be any modification in the criteria if the intention of the council was to be able to capture some nonprofits that don't fit in the current HISREP criteria? And then I did want to note that we had brought up, it said CalAV music, but it's really CalAV special events. It goes much beyond the music. On the issue of Canopy funding, there were no comments made to the Finance Committee or either in person or through emails through that Finance Committee process. And that's the, it may be that if Canopy didn't understand the process, but that's the way to get your voice heard. And all the emails that we've received to date really didn't speak specifically to the proposed staff cuts. We all value our canopy and our trees. What we have to have is a better understanding of why you think those particular staff recommended cuts are harmful. I think they were really in two categories, a few different outreach areas, and then the digital tree survey. And I would welcome any thoughts from colleagues on whether one or both of those are something that you want us to, as a Finance Committee, dig deeper in at our next upcoming meeting. We did talk as
2: I'm
3: Director
2: Light. I'm going to ask you to try to wrap it as quickly as you can. Thank you.
3: As Director Lai had mentioned, there is a item in the CIP that covers Heritage Park improvements. I don't want to have the council misunderstand that that is necessarily an adequate dollar amount to cover what may come forward on needed capital efforts to reduce the or address the flooding into the Roth building that's occurring.
4: 90.1 KZSU Stanford. It's a little bit after the top of the hour. You're listening to the Gavel to Gavel coverage of Palo Alto City Council on this first item that has to do with the budget. 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
5: A few points to elaborations on what my fellow committee members have said. So one big picture note is that the budget is tough, but I want to give a lot of kudos to our staff. The deficit was originally projected to be $83 million through 2032 in our long-range financial forecast. Now we are looking at around a $4 million deficit over total over 2029. So that picture is significantly better than we saw at a previous study session in our long-range financial forecast. We are, of course, adding plug numbers. Details TBD, of course, but it looks like deferring some capital expenses and capital transfers are potentially a way to make up for those plug numbers. The entire committee had a lot of discussion about this, and one item that I am somewhat concerned about is how we would defer some maintenance for the ballpark bike route as part of those capital deferrals. There's a lot going on in terms of how we're pacing capital projects, how we're accounting for them, And I would be interested in, of course, saving that bike route maintenance, but also just more generally looking at how we can not in practice limit the capital projects we work on. That came out funny, but moving on. Nonprofits. This was an area where there was a lot of discussion and some notable disagreement as well. We called a bit of an audible. We knew that the staff that the council direction from the last study session in April was that council did want to move with a nonprofit phase one work plan again for this year. I don't recall how that vote was, but that was clear feedback from study session. However, within the group, we realized that we were sort of aligned with a thread that Vice Mayor Stone picked on a little bit of moving the process more to his rap, or at least substantially to his rap. So that's a direction we went, but it was a bit of an audible, and we were sensitive that we were sort of going against the consensus from the study session and want to flag that, of course. One note as well is that a number that was not shared today was that funding for potential OSV programs from a permit program to another safe parking lot, that number in Finance Committee was in the ballpark of $1 million to $2 million, depending on what combination of programs we took. So that's just another plug that is a huge decision, but a plug that is not included in this budget. On Canopy, I did ask whether there would be a practical reduction or slowdown in South Palo Alto tree planting or canopy goals. The staff answer was no. Again, our understanding from staff was that there would be some tooling changes, like a digital tree plotter that was part of the contract that will have somewhat, that part of the contract will be reduced, but you know that tool exists and will continue to exist. So we weren't that worried, but again, also here the public and would want to, I would want to understand the details of whether there would be a practical impact to our canopy. So, yeah, a lot of notes. Just to do a quick recap, deferral of budgets, including ballpark bike route maintenance, is an issue. Nonprofits, there's a lot to discuss there. OSV funding is another potential plug, and Canopy was at least briefly discussed at Finance Committee. So those are my four bullet points.
2: All right, thank you. Really helpful to hear from each of the Finance Committee members. Colleagues, who would like to go next? Chair. Vice Mayor Stone.
6: Thank you, Madam Mayor. And first, big thanks to Finance Committee for all the work you've done over, especially over the last week. I know how exhausting and difficult that work is, and thanks for staff taking all of this back. I think we're definitely getting there. I have a couple of just kind of a couple concerns and questions. So on this proposal of the 50% cost share of, I guess, the 10% of crossing guards, correct? Yes? Okay, seeing the heads nod. And track watch from March to June. What happens if PAUSD doesn't agree? Because I know the presentation says contingent. So what happens if they say no?
7: We'll need to come back to council because this is what's appropriated.
6: Okay. Sounds good. Then, okay, so that would just kind of come back as a budget adjustment to be able to then fully fund later.
7: So if we just follow the typical budget cycle, there's the mid-year, but that's in February. So there's a couple of cycles where we can come back separately as well. I think it depends on the timing of some of these PAUSD conversations. So ideally, we would want to be efficient about it.
8: Right, and at the same time, I think underlying your question is, where would the money come from? And that would remain an open question. So it's either to find the funds to provide the service without the PAUSD support or to make cuts elsewhere.
6: Okay. Because, yeah, I want to make sure that we are fully funding there. I think ideal world is we're cost sharing with the district on both of those, but we're about to find out come June on the parcel tax. If that passes, I'm sure that's going to potentially make a difference here and a lot of other things. They're just kind of up in the air. They're ongoing labor negotiations, et cetera. So that makes me nervous, but as long as I see a path towards us ensuring that we're not having any reduction on the crossing guards and track watch. I'm happy. And then I think one, I'm glad that Canopy has spoken up to express concerns. Yeah, I wasn't aware of it until we started getting the emails, and glad to see everybody coming out tonight. I think really good questions about what does the $43,000 cost reduction actually do to Canopy's ability to service the community. I wonder, would you have the executive director here of Canopy through the mayor? Is it okay if I ask a question of the executive director to try to get to the heart of what $43,000 budget reduction really means for Canopy?
9: Thank you for the question. So in nonprofit budgeting, every dollar is already appropriated. So even if you look at a full budget of a nonprofit, every dollar has already been appropriated by law to a certain cause. So when you look at Palo Alto's budget, it is the $400,000 budget that we talked about, which is 10% of our partnership with the city. That's what I would urge you to focus on, and that would mean a full-time position. That would mean less work, less ability for us to deliver for the community. As a nonprofit, we do a lot with very little, and so 10% for us is 0.003% of your deficit. So those are the differences in scale here.
6: Thank you. I wonder then, because my understanding, what we are identifying that reduction as kind of two different positions or services. Can you?
8: Yes. Perhaps I could ask our Public Works Director, Brad Eggleston, to explain staff's perspective on this issue and also note the connection to the Urban Forestry Division.
10: Yes, thank you. Brad Eggleston, Director of Public Works. First, let me just say I'm really impressed by everyone from Canopy coming out to speak, and I want to say we really appreciate Canopy, and it's a great partnership. And making this budget proposal by no means in any way discounts any of that work, nor is it meant to suggest that we think we can make cuts in that area that won't have any impact. These were difficult decisions through this budget process as far as meeting targets and having to make reductions. So just at a high level in urban forestry, I also want to note the proposed budget includes a cut to our tree trimming contract. It includes permanently eliminating one of what had been seven tree trimmer positions. So there's that cut. And it also eliminates an admin position that was directly focused on the urban forestry group. So there we'll be reorganizing. With respect to the services themselves, I think in the budget document, we as staff had looked first and included that it could be that digital tree survey tool, reductions in corporate outreach, and I think we have something in there about signing up people for services. I know that the urban forester, Peter Gollinger, had a conversation with John Paul from Canopy last week and had heard some concerns about some of those specific items that we had included. You know, ultimately, if this is adopted through the budget, we would need to go back and talk to Canopy and work out an amendment to their contract that would actually make the reduction. And if we were to do that, we would be very happy to talk to them and try to come to some agreement about what areas, what scopes of work could be reduced downward to have the minimum impact.
6: Okay, thank you for that. Yeah, I'm definitely concerned. Want to learn more. I mean, it was nice to hear the kind of the testimony. I think everybody who came out very persuasive. I think in particular, Ash P, your comments were very moving and persuasive, and nice to be able to hear that perspective and the opportunities that Canopy provides for young people in the community to engage. So, and just one last question. Sorry, on additional direct allocations for $235,000,
5: is that in addition to what is kind of already the baseline of what we're providing, Magical Bridge, CalAv, CalAv, and UNAF? No, that's kind of continuing what we've done historically over at least the last couple of years.
7: That's correct.
5: Okay. Thank you.
2: Councilmember Rechtal.
11: Yeah, thank you. This is a tough budget year, so a lot of hard decisions. First, for the canopy, it seems, was canopy involved in the decision what to cut? And if, for example, if they were to reduce the budget by 40,000, are we cutting the things that they think are the low-hanging fruit?
8: Well, what you have before you is a staff recommendation, and again, this was staff's initial proposal for where the reductions would be made based on the service agreements that we have in place. As Director Eggleston pointed out, I think Canopy has a different perspective on what might be the better services for reduction. So that's a conversation to be had.
11: Okay, so I think that'd be useful for finance to hear that discussion of what's the impact of cutting this 40,000, and are there better services to cut in forestry to that would have less impact on the native environment? Second, nonprofit funding. Yeah, this is tricky too. The nonprofit funding became very complicated last year, and I thought the finance committee made a good decision. I thought they simplified and said, if you're human services, we're going to run you through HISRAP. If you're programming, we're going to run through council. I think that's a cleaner way of operating this. You look at the phase one people who didn't get money, there's some really good groups in there, and it pains me, but hopefully next year we can right-size the HISRAP and run that through. I think that's going to be the best way to do things. Can you bring up packet page 208? And this talks about reapportioning. How does that work? We're taking money that was not spent in this budget. We also have a policy that if we have a budget excess, that is split between different groups. Is this treated like a budget excess, or is it a budget transfer from last year to this year?
7: Perhaps the city clerk can take a minute to bring it up so we're all on the same page.
11: Back at page 208.
7: Yes, so this is relating to the capital reappropriation. So just to give context for council and members of the public, the budget for capital is a five-year plan. As noted earlier, we have $1.2 billion and, you know, 200 projects. Given the complexity and the funding for a project, it is very typical that the timeline will vary and the cost will vary. So the reappropriation process is an efficient process wherein the council approves the plan, and then at the end of each year, appropriations or the budget that is unspent is carried over through this budget process that comes before council multiple times of the year. I think importantly for council and the committee, finance committee, to understand is in that process, before council is presented with these reappropriations, they're called reapps, staff has done the due diligence to review, you know, how many of these projects can be closed out, how many of these projects have funding that have been reduced because of, you know, better pricing from bidding process, reduction of scopes, etc. So they've done that homework as a part of every single reapp request before the council. So this list here shows what we've reappropriated in 27 as a part of the 27 budget and in the five-year plan.
11: Okay, so this is all capital projects that is just rolling over to next year then?
7: Correct.
11: We roll more budgets out of next year into the following year to make room for that? Because we only have a certain workforce.
7: Say that again.
11: So we're adding more money from this year, we're rolling that into next year, but we also have a limited workforce. We can't do an infinite amount of work. And so if we're putting more work into next year's budget, then if you look at those tasks that were originally in the five-year plan scheduled for next year, do some of those roll over to 28?
7: All right, so let me decouple what I hear as maybe two questions. One is a function of technical budgeting, right? This is where the budget has a certain appropriation for the project. The money is unspent and it's also not tied to a contract. So we as staff want it to be carried over so the project still has its funding. So that's what REAP is.
11: Yep.
7: Okay. The other aspect is, and that is a function of what's approved in the plan. The other question, if I hear you correctly, and you can correct me if I'm mistaken, is staff capacity to manage and support the portfolio. And certainly, I think in Finance Committee workshop, we've talked about that. And so as we look at staff reductions, it will impact in the near term some, you know, capacity we'll have to take on either the work plan or council priorities and initiatives.
11: But if you look at this list,
7: transparent about that.
11: Yeah, 30% of the capital projects didn't get completed last year. So we're rolling that in. And so next year we have 130% allocated or scheduled. I don't think we're going to get that all done. So have we reduced the scope of what we plan to do next year so that it's achievable?
12: Robert Valentine, Budget Manager. As part of the reappropriation process, as Director Light pointed out, we do a fine-tooth comb in analysis between these projects, and part of it is understanding the resources we have available, as well as from a scheduling perspective of when we think contracts will get awarded. As part of that process, we will then reallocate the funds, maybe not even to the next year, but then push out even into outer years. So it's not only what you're seeing that was appropriated in the current year that we're going to move to 27, but there's also unspent fund that you'll see that's falling to fund balance that would then get reappropriated in different years as part of the budgetary process. So we are looking at it from a resource perspective as well, aligning it with schedules.
11: So there is a cascade of tasks pushing forward.
12: Correct.
11: Okay. I just want to make sure that we don't have go to the buffet table and we have too much on our plate and there's no way we can finish it.
12: No, so as part of that process, that's how we're able to balance out the budget for the capital to make sure that the projects are getting the appropriate funding at the time that's needed and in alignment with those resources. So it's not all being compounded all into one year.
11: Okay. Because 30%, we only did 70% of the capital projects, and I just don't want to repeat that.
8: You know, I think there may be an assumption that we should correct, and it's that there was not implicitly an expectation that the 30% represents projects that are not, or that were intended to be complete, but that were not complete. That's not the case here.
11: Okay.
8: In the case of CIP, we have multi-year projects. Let's take, for example, any large project will take more than a year to construct, just the construction period itself. But we need to budget for the entire construction contract at the beginning of that contract because we need to appropriate the funds in order to pay the contractor. So you'll show the dollars there, and then it's carried forward into the following year, not because the project's delayed, but that's
11: okay.
8: Just the nature of budgeting versus cash flow.
11: That's a good distinction. Thank you. So this could be multi-year projects. Okay. And one last thing, Foothills Park, I'm still nervous about that. I was part of the group that looked at cutting by 37%. And in the finance, we said it sounded like it was like, well, we don't think another 10% is going to be that painful. Well, we already have cut 37, and I'm really worried that that took us a lot of work to look at where we can cut 37%, and I'm nervous that we may be unintentionally damaging the environment.
7: Is it okay? I think Director O'Kane may
11: yep.
7: be ready to speak.
13: Good evening, Council Members. Kristen O'Kane, Community Services Department. So I did confirm with my open space staff that that reduction was our drought reduction that we're no longer doing. So this would be a 10% reduction on the normal watering schedule that we would do when we're not in a drought. So it brings us to the 10% reduction brings us to a level one drought.
11: So, okay,
13: water conservation.
11: Okay, very good. So we went down by 37, but some of those I think we identified as sites that we never thought should be watered. And so were those permanent? Of that 37, how much was permanent and how much was just temporary?
13: That I don't know. I will also add that, you know, the team that worked on this with, you had mentioned Darren Anderson, they're all still here at the city, and so they have that knowledge and that information, so I'm confident that the reductions are going to be okay, and they know where they need to keep watering, they know where they it's okay to not water or to reduce, and they'll keep monitoring it throughout the year and can make adjustments as needed.
11: Okay. I mean, I think a short summary would be really valuable to give to finance next week so that they know exactly what they're getting in for.
13: Happy okay. to. Thank you.
11: Thank you.
2: Councilmember Lithcott-Hames.
14: Thank you, Madam Mayor. Thank you to my colleagues for all the hard work on finance. I

0: limited-term position or ongoing hourly project manager. So I'd like to know what the fiscal 27 appropriation would be for that, and did Finance Committee discuss it?
1: So I would say, yes, the Finance Committee did discuss it, and in fact, what you have as a recommendation is in advancing the funds to next year, to the 27 fiscal year, for design and construction to occur in the following year. So it does represent moving funds forward for that purpose.
0: So what you stated is, in fact, reflected in what Finance seems to be recommending.
1: I believe that's accurate to the extent that we have, to be frank, we don't have exact figures at this point, but the advancing of the funds does give us the capacity to do that.
0: Great, thank you. Regarding track watch monitors, I agree with much of what's been said. Very much appreciate that additional funding for the 4 months that get us from March through next June. Is there presumed to be shared by the school district with the uncertainty there? We can't speak for another entity, of course. What I want to offer is, with an eye toward the conversation we're going to have later about Churchill, we've heard repeatedly that our track monitors have worked in the past, that we have seen no suicides at the tracks when track monitors were present. In contrast, we have had a number of suicides at our tracks when they haven't been present. So I would like to see this allocation of funding for track watch monitors baked in as an assumption going forward beyond fiscal 27 into fiscal 28, even perhaps until grade separation happens. I would hate to see this year over year over year be a painful conversation the community has to have when I think we have all the evidence and data, if you will, that we need, that they serve as a deterrent and we can't afford to not have them. Regarding Canopy, I really appreciate that the community came out and the comments about, I think from the CEO, that South Palo Alto has about half of the Canopy presence. We all know that it looks and feels different on the south end versus the north, and that, is historic and valid for all kinds of reasons. And yet, we are building new neighborhoods in the south. Particularly, the San Antonio Area Plan contemplates a very coherent approach to what thousands of new residents will experience by way of neighborhood, and trees and open space and parks are going to be a huge facet of their enjoyability in that new Palo Alto neighborhood. So in my view, now is the time to be doubling down on our partnership with Canopy, not going in the other direction. So I second the concerns about maybe we ought to look at that 10% that's being cut, the $40,000-some. To Councilmember Liu's point about oversized vehicles, this has got to be one of the most pressing concerns we are facing as a community, both the impacts of RV dwellers on the residences and businesses outside of which they park, and the needs of these folks who live in the vehicles, who are some of our most vulnerable. And Councilmember Liu pointed out that the funds that might go toward addressing both sides, if you will, the enhanced enforcement and the enhanced efforts to provide safe parking, are TBD items. I think he alluded to millions of dollars. They're not yet in this budget. We're actively talking as an OSV committee, ad hoc committee, about both sides and, for example, a potential new lot. And so I hate the thought that we will find ourselves saying, wow, we didn't budget for that. And it's a large enough sum of money that I'd feel much more comfortable knowing that this has kind of made it out of the parking lot. As for nonprofit funding, it's such a big issue. I have 1 minute left. I might take 2 minutes, given that some of my colleagues have. But I'm trying to understand which nonprofits go in which bucket and why. And I still don't know. I think we have HISRAP and we have, operating services to which $5.4 million is directed, and then we have direct allocations, and we have additional direct allocations, and I'm just finding myself yearning, as I'm sure we all are, for greater clarity around what's what and why. I have a specific question for Director Lay. When we say in option D that the dollar amounts articulated in option D include $193K, which is, quote, the remainder of the $317K. And I-

0: find myself going, what is the 317K? Can you succinctly answer that for me, please?
1: I think it's to get us to last year's or the current year funding level, but it does not actually appropriate those dollars to specific nonprofits again.
0: I'd like to say that Palo Alto Recreation Foundation has taken over management of our CalAv Entertainment Activation, what we used to call Third Thursday, what we're now calling, I'm not quite sure, but music and fun festivities, and in my view is doing the work city staff would be doing if our staff had enough bandwidth, which they don't, and so we've outsourced it. And I would worry if PARF had to ask year over year for support, because they're really doing us quite a service by filling that gap. So I feel like I'd like to see it in operating services, if my understanding of what operating services means is correct, but maybe it's not. Again, I just hope that they are not, we have sought their help, and I hate the thought that they would come to us year over year to have to ask for money to do what it is we've asked them to do. It feels a little odd. The last thing that I'll say is I support the Finance Committee's recommendation of option C for nonprofit work plan. That's me talking. Interesting. Thank you. Okay. Given our budget challenges, this is not a year to be increasing funding for anything without a very compelling reason. The nonprofit phase one has been complicated, confusing, and burdensome for staff and our nonprofit communities alike. I would like to see us take the proper time to sort it out, be ready to fund it in fiscal 28, which would put it on the same schedule as HISRAP. Maybe some more nonprofits would properly belong in HISRAP, and we'll have the opportunity to sort that out. So, as I said, for this budget, I'm in favor of moving forward with the Finance Committee's recommendation of option C, which does not recommend additional phase one funding. Thank you.
2: So thanks once again to my colleagues on finance and to staff for all the work that goes into this. I do recall it as well. I have a couple clarifying questions and then some substantive thoughts and questions. Just first, I'm just not sure I'm understanding what you're trying to tell me with respect to the utility rates. The 2027 proposed electric, where it talks about finance having recommend that electric go from 6 to 4.5%, but we still have 6% in the chart. So when you calculate out all the rest of the things and end up with the $800,000, et cetera, which was used?
1: Oh, great question. So the slide represents what's in the proposed budget. And so we have not calculated through the impact of the electric fund. If you'd like that impact, we have it at a high level for the utility fund and also for the general fund. But the table typically just represents the impact of the residential bill, but it's based on what's in the proposed budget so far. So maybe, Clerk, if you could put that up. So the electric fund in the proposed budget includes 6%. And so the fiscal impact is not reflected on slide 5.
3: Slide 6.
1: And so the fiscal impact of that has not been incorporated, because what's incorporated in the Finance Committee budget adjustment, as noted by committee member Burt, is what came out of May 5th and 6th study sessions. The electric and gas utility rates were addressed by the committee a few weeks prior. Would you like the fiscal impact? Okay. So the approximate general fund impact on the electric fund is about maybe $150,000 on the utilities user tax. However, as noted by a committee member earlier in the briefing, reducing that rate increase down to 4.5% would reduce the revenue, predominantly going towards the increasing the hydro reserves. I believe it was $6 million over 1 year. And we're going to spread that over 2 years. And so the impact to the utility funds would be about $2.5 million.
2: Okay. All right. That's helpful. Thank you. And then I just wanted to speak generally about the nonprofit partnerships. After we went through the allocation process last year, and the vice mayor suggested that most of this be directed to HISRAP, I think the issue is that, as was mentioned, that not everybody qualifies for HISREP. And so it seems to me that, and I think we pretty much concurred, those of us that went through it last year, that if something's HISREP eligible, let HISREP sort that out. Like, we really shouldn't be, you know, they should see the full picture. If we need more funding, I think Councilmember Burt mentioned, or somebody did, then we should do it there. And so that, I think, still holds, and I'm hearing that theme now from the Finance Committee as well. So I think the majority of us feel that HISREP eligible stuff, let's get HISREP right and do it there. And then ongoing contracts, I think, are things that, because both we and the contractee need to have some certainty, that can be dealt with in sort of its own course. But I do think, just like all of our contracts, they need to be evaluated on a regular basis. We don't just re-up them just because they're there and because we've always done it. The city evolves, the world evolves, the entities evolve, and so we should check and see, you know, are those appropriate allocations? So I hope and trust that the Finance Committee is looking at those. What I think the question is that we need to think about for the nonprofit partnerships is who, how, and where we look at new or additional programs. So it could be from the same or new groups, and those that do not fall into HISREP. And there were some of those, and in order to evaluate them, though, what we found ourselves yearning for, and staff was, you know, sort of, since we were building the whole process as we were, you know, sailing it, staff was bringing them to us. But I think when we look at those remaining nonprofit partners, and do they serve a need that our citizens either have come to expect or we feel we have not previously provided, but we should, in order to sort that out, we need to know the backdrop against which we're making decisions. We need to know, you know, what other services are out there of that kind, what is the need, that kind of thing. So I would, just zooming out, that's how I would go about this whole question. So what exact numbers, I'm not going to get into that with just having had this for an hour tonight and give thoughts on that. But I trust that the Finance Committee will look carefully at those generic considerations that I've mentioned.
3: Can I comment on that?
2: Yeah, please.
3: Because I want to know if that's sort of a referral to finance, because what you said, pretty much everything you said, I happen to agree with. But the thing that we have not done is we have not looked at what we're calling the nonprofits, which we shouldn't. We agree that, you know, because they're really a partnership. And some of those partnerships are literally contracts, and some of them are that plus something else. But in this recommendation, we haven't looked at that at all. In fact, we're just passing it on from last year. So whatever X asked for last year, we're assuming that's their need this year, which could be correct. It could have been that they said, no, I really need 20K more. We don't know that. So at this point in time, we're passing this over here. And the process for sorting that out, I totally agree, is work still to be done, which is a note I made about 45 minutes ago on here. But the question is how to do that. And that's a question that I don't know we can solve in this process unless the council wants to debate it, because it's possible that that goes back to P&S, or it's possible that council says, we want you to come up, Finance Committee, with an assessment of how we do this, because you may need more or less some year. Somebody might come in that's a good competitor to you, and we might want to choose to split it up. I mean, there's all kinds of, you know, parameters there that we might want to be looking at. And that, for us, so far is not on our agenda. So I'm asking at this point, what do you think we ought to do about that? Is it something you want us to dig into? Because that's going to take a bunch of time.
2: My initial thought is that the sort of the second bucket I described, these ongoing contracts that we've had for years that are fairly sizable, I am fine with the Finance Committee looking into those and deciding. I don't remember, for example, if Magical Bridge was 100K last year or 150K. I see it's
3: 150
2: last year. Okay, so that's just so those are all static. That's what I think the Vice Mayor asked.
3: Yeah,
2: I would actually like that. But then on the new and additional programs, I think that has to be part of the skinny down nonprofit program partnership that I would think is just too burdensome for finance to grapple with in that detail. That would be my instinct.
3: Okay.
2: Yeah. And since I'm over time, I'm going to stop myself and see if anyone has anything more. Otherwise, I'm going to ask the rest of my questions. Okay. Seeing no lights. Thank you for that. Canopy, I hope that finance does get a chance, get some perhaps more emails beyond, and that you can look at what staff is saying and the more specific things we've heard from the Canopy director and look more carefully at those cuts and assess them and whether or not, it's just hard to be sort of presuming things and cuts about another entity's budget. So I understand that in this tough year we have to do that, but I would like us to do that a little more directly to see if we really, really think we need them. The accelerating quiet zones, I just want to plus one to Council Member Lithcott-Hames' comments. I was asked recently by a community member why we stopped funding when you actually moved on to the track guards, when we asked why we stopped funding them, and I said, I don't really recall a decision. I think it just kind of expired. And so that's what you want to prevent against. And I agree that that's something we should talk about as a council. I would prefer to flip it that the burden would be on us to end it when we think we've reached a point, hopefully, where we feel we can. The OSVs, I'm nervous about that as well, this big plug number. We'll have to see what will happen in terms of our need. Will it go up or down due to home key, due to towing? Home key could take it down, towing more could bring it up. It's just hard to know where that will go. But that's a huge thing that we need to look at more carefully. But could you just quickly explain to me this $200,000 for the Geng Road September through June financing? You described it, but could you tell me again why? I mean, if FY starts in July, do we have July, August funding, and then this picks up in September? And what exactly is that $200K versus the other OSV? Deputy City Manager, welcome.
4: Thank you. Not a loud person, so I was waiting for the microphone. Chantel Cotton Gaines, Deputy City Manager. That is for ongoing services for operation at the Geng Road site for the additional spaces that the city is responsible for paying for as opposed to those that the county already pays for. So that is to maintain what we already have at Geng Road, no expansion of spaces.
2: So we have it covered through August?
4: We have it covered through September 15th of this year.
2: I see. And so that's why it picks up in September.
4: Correct.
2: Okay. Well, I support that.
4: Thank you.
2: Okay. Then lastly, I just wanted to understand a little bit more. It's a very small dollar item, but the council contingency for the council assistant. I'm just not quite following the math. So I do understand on May 5th we had a balance of $125,000, and there will be some amount presumably allocated in the 27 budget. But the $30,000 is a reallocation of the $26. And you mentioned they may start in June. That's a 6 month, so 30,000 is July through December, 6 months of the 60, so it's half the 60, is that what we're doing? Okay.
1: It's going to be 30,000 for the 6 month period, and typically the unspent council contingency expires and doesn't roll forward.
2: Mm-hmm.
1: And so I don't think there was a desire to use 27's appropriation for this, considering when council approved it, it was based on the understanding that we had a balance available in 26.
2: Right.
1: So we wanted to honor that and then propose that we carry the 26 funding forward into 27. So
2: okay.
1: That's the background on that recommendation.
2: That's great, and I agree with that, because we were trying to take it out of the FY26, but yet it'll be expended in FY27. So that's good. I did want to say that I do think that we should do some modest evaluation in like month five. I know the clerk's office has graciously said they'll manage this person, and so perhaps we can briefly pull council and the clerk's office to see if we need to have a reallocation, because it would need to be effective, you know, January 1, and we don't do the budget relook until February. So perhaps we can, but it's a small dollar amount, and so whoever's in charge of contingency could do it again out of that, or we could pull it into some other category. So is there, if we could find some mechanism to do that, because otherwise it just necessarily peters out before we get to the mid-year budget review, I think.
1: Correct. So because it's a pilot, it's a limited term duration higher with the set appropriation. So I think at some point council would need to decide whether or not to extend it. And the next process for that is typically mid-year, which is February.
2: That's exactly what I was saying, and that's a problem because it doesn't dovetail. So, in other words, I totally agree. That's why I'm suggesting in year month five, which is November, that we do evaluate it, and that, but if that's November, that's not February. So this poor person is sitting there going, what happens to me? So I'm just suggesting that we figure out some way to deal with that small time gap. And I'm asking what that might be.
1: I guess as a council, it would probably be an actual item on the agenda, or I think similar to the way it was taken up, it was an item on the floor brought up by a council member, and then there was a discussion about it. So I think we've heard this feedback, Mayor. I think I'll bring it back to committee and then also figure out, you know, agenda setting, how to incorporate it.
2: Yeah, that'd be great. I just think that, you know, there will be a human who's wondering. At some point we need to answer that, and I don't think we want to say go away for the month of January, we'll deal with it in February, and we could do the contingency again, but it seems like by then we'll know, you know, how we want to handle it, whether we want to terminate it or extend it or whatever. So that's all.
5: If I could, Mayor, I do want to just clarify. I think that's a referral back to the Finance Committee for further consideration of the recommendation that's come forward. Because at this point, again, it does reflect ending it in December. So I think based on your suggestion, it might be appropriate to extend it through, say, February or an appropriate date.
2: Yeah, whatever. That's great. If the Finance can think about that, it is a pilot, and we need to figure out what to do with the pilot, but I'm trying to do it in an appropriate way. So thank you. Councilmember Lithcott Haynes.
0: Thank you, Madam Mayor. This conversation reminds me that with my policy and services hat on, we have an agenda item tomorrow night to look at the nonprofit work plan, and it would be very helpful to get direction from council as to what's headed back to finance on this, if any of it is headed back to PNS right now on this. I'm not sure that we are well equipped in this time frame to have a meaty conversation about what it should be tomorrow night. I feel like if option C passes, we're not allocating anything this year. So let's take the time for PNS to flesh out, or Human Relations Commission or other entities to figure out what this is going to look like in fiscal 28.
2: Okay, I don't know exactly the nature of the agenda item tomorrow, but I mean, I agree we can't have a meaty conversation on it now.
0: Phase one process refinements.
2: Okay. Well, maybe you can take up some of this conversation that started tonight and make referrals back. Okay, I see no further lights, so going once, going twice. All right, with thanks to all, and with wishes of good luck to the Finance Committee on its next go-around before we see you all again, I will thank everyone, and we will move on. Okay.
6: Point one, KZSU, Stanford. We're a few minutes away from the top of the hour as they finish that study session on the budget. Let's go live.
2: Comment on the consent calendar.
7: No, Mayor, there are no requests to speak on consent calendar items 5 and 6.
2: Okay, excellent. I would then entertain a motion to approve or a registration of any no votes or request to pull or recusals.
3: So moved.
2: Thank you. Is there a second?
8: Second.
2: Seeing no other lights, Madam Clerk, would you please call the roll?
7: Of course. Vice Mayor Stone?
9: Yes.
7: Councilmember Burt?
10: Yes.
7: Mayor Vinker?
2: Yes.
7: Councilmember Lithcott-Haynes?
2: Yes.
7: Councilmember Liu?
9: Yes.
7: Councilmember Rechtel?
8: Yes.
7: Councilmember Lowing?
9: Yes.
7: Motion carries unanimously.
2: All right, thank you. All right, then we are at city manager comments, and we'll let you do them this week.
5: Well, and actually, thank you. I appreciate that, but I will be really quick because most of what I have got, you've already mentioned. So next slide, please. Have not mentioned that we have our bike to work day this week, Thursday, I believe, and Thursday's going to be a really busy day. So if you're riding your bike, get ready for some action. You can, as always, expect to see our Energizer stations around town, and look forward to hopefully seeing folks on two wheels around this week. Next slide, please. Because, so on Thursday, we have our home key celebration. So you could start out wherever you start your commute, come down to City Hall, then go out to San Antonio for the home key celebration. To be honest, I probably won't be on two wheels doing all of this. But if you choose to, it is from 11 a.m. to 1 p.m. on Thursday. Look forward to seeing community members there and celebrating this milestone with our partner Life Moves. Next slide, please. And on Friday is our police memorial, as well as celebrating National Police Week. Thank you for the earlier special order of the day. The annual memorial will occur on Friday, May 15th, 9 a.m. at Memorial Grove, which is located at Cogswell Plaza at 264 Lytton Avenue. Next slide, please. Okay, and then the final slide here to note upcoming agenda items next week. You have the Coverly Master Plan and CEQA review coming back, as well as discussion of development options at 156 California Ave, as well as a retail revitalization policy and ordinance for your consideration. On June 1st, actually, let me also note there is a Trace Road development proposal that is also on the consent calendar for next week. That's May 18th. And if that were to be pulled from consent, would need to be heard also next week on May 18th. Then looking forward, the following meeting you have is on June 1st. You will have a study session on the automated license plate reader program we have with our police department, the annual CDBG Community Development Block Grant plan. SB 79, which was on a prior agenda and again is time sensitive in order to have the council direction in time for the July implementation date for some of SB 79's provisions, the Cala Avenue outdoor activation next steps, and Crescent Park traffic calming. I would note that agenda is probably overloaded, and so as of next week, we may have further information by which to determine what gets pushed off. It is possible that the Crescent Park traffic calming item may need to get pushed to one of the following agendas, which is on June 8th and June 15th. June 15th really being the last meeting of your fiscal year and your budget adoption. With that, Mayor, that completes my comments. Back to you.
2: Excellent. Okay. Well, it is time for our break, and so we will recess and come back at 7:15.

0: 91.1 KZSU Stanford. Vince Larkin coming to you live. Gavel to gavel coverage is on the air tonight as we are moving along. The couple of things we honored the police tonight about Police Week, and of course a solemn ceremony on May 15th in Palo Alto for the three police officers who lost their lives in the line of duty, Gene Clifton, Lester Cole, and Theodore Brazinga. We are going to be back next week for another broadcast of this Palo Alto City Council, and that will be on the 18th, and that will finish the month of May for us, because following by that is Memorial Day, the 25th. Of course, we have a memorial for those fallen who've served in our country in the wars, paid the last full measure of devotion. It's also traditionally the first sort of time of summer, the first weekend of summer. It kicks off summer. And while we're not really getting summer weather, we're getting snow in the mountains. We might be getting some more snow in the mountains. We're on a, it feels like a summer night tonight, but apparently we may even get rain on Wednesday, but then it's supposed to warm back up. We'll see what happens. And then it looks like we're going into June the 1st. We'll have another broadcast on Monday, June the 1st, and that'll be Cubberly. Then June the 8th, there'll be another broadcast. And then June the 15th, it looks like that may be the budget adoption a night, and sometimes they have a Tuesday night added on, sort of a wrap, but they don't seem to be doing that this year, which would put us then into a vacation mode through the months of June and then through the month of July, coming back on August, and of course now we're looking at the beginning of the World Cup, which is coming up, a lot of preparations for that. With the first World Cup match, which would be June the 11th, is the opening match of the World Cup, and it goes with the final in July the 19th is the final, Sunday, July the 19th, and Mexico, Canada, the United States is hosting it, and we're looking at several games. The description of the type of security that's going underway is that they're going to have like 72, I guess they're about 72 matches. It's going to be like 72 Super Bowls as far as from a security standpoint. So it's quite an undertaking in the United States as well as in Canada and in Mexico for this. But the local matches certainly will be at Levi Stadium. I believe the first match is Saturday the 13th, which is at Levi Stadium. I believe Saturday the 13th is the first, June the 13th, and they have one on the 22nd, and then a couple of others, Friday the 19th, and that sort of thing, and then there's they'll have one quarterfinal match at Levi Stadium. So that's interesting. So we have the budget and we have the World Cup to look forward to. All right, well, it is Police Week, and certainly one of the issues that did come up was overtime. And Riley Cook of the Palo Alto Weekly, who's right to my left tonight, it's great to have her here, has done some in-depth reporting, which is great. It's a police audit, reliance on overtime, and hinders investigations and dents morale. They talked about overtime. We heard about the president of the police union speaking to us last week and talking about what that does to police who have to make key decisions in very difficult situations. And it was one of the council members who brought up that there was a statistic that said in 36% of, police issues where mistakes are made, they were working overtime or long hours. So it obviously affects judgment. But in the police union representative, he talked about how many police officers are on disability, how many police officers burn out in the academy, they don't finish, and there is a need for police officers. There's also a need for paramedics, which also came out when we heard from the representative from the firefighters union. And one thing that the firefighter union rep mentioned last week was that the fire department had kind of gone through what the police department is going through now, where there's a big need for police, and trying to find the right fit is very, very important. Anyway, staffing, getting back to Riley Cook's piece here, staffing requirements cause department overtime costs to consistently overshoot budget estimates. And there's a picture of a Palo Alto police vehicle right outside, right to my right here, on Bryant Street, outside of the department headquarters on September 11, 2019. Palo Alto Police Department's reliance on overtime to maintain minimum staffing is hindering investigations and reducing employment satisfaction for sworn officers, not to mention placing additional burden on the city's finances. The findings are according to a new audit that Council Policy and Services Committee plans to discuss at the next meeting on May the 12th. Consulting firm Baker Tilly, which fills the auditor role for the Palo Alto, has investigated staffing and overtime use for police and fire for 2024 and 2025. In the police department, the audit found the overtime expenditures have consistently exceeded the budget amount over the past decades, but from 2021 to 2024, actual expenditures have been more than twice of what was budgeted, according to the report. Most recent numbers from 2024 show that police overtime was budgeted by over a little more than $1 million, but actual costs, overtime costs, soared to nearly $3.5 million. While the report acknowledged that it may be less expensive to fill the hours with overtime than add positions, which require expenditures like benefits and pensions. And of course, every police officer that I know who has families, you know, you talk to them, and it really is the overtime that makes the difference. And they got to get out there, and they got to make that overtime, whether they're working a sporting event or a big event, certainly a political event, or whatever's happening, community event. Overtime is very, very important, and of course, a lot of times they don't really have the choice to say, I'm not going to take it. I think they're really required to do that overtime, and so anyway. Anyway, there may be other less easily measured costs associated with increasing overtime, the report states. This is getting back to the Riley Cook piece in the Palo Alto Weekly. The audit found that the vast majority of overtime use was to fill vacancies or meet minimum staffing, and the 3 in 4 sworn officers reported using overtime in the fiscal year 2024. More than a third of overtime use was concentrated among top 10 sworn officers in the department, according to the audit, which raised concerns about a workload imbalance. While overtime is often seen as a way to increase salaries, especially in an area of the country where living expenses are high, employees at all levels of PAPD stated that some employees are working more overtime than desired, the report states. Additionally, the amount of overtime appears to be impacting employee morale and job satisfaction in the police department, with only half of the police officers surveyed in 2024 ratings. Morale is excellent or good, according to the report. Police officers were also less likely than other city employees to recommend working for Palo Alto. Palo Alto Police Chief James Reifenschneider has previously told this publication that filling staff vacancies have been an organization concern for the department. Staffing has yet to return to pre-pandemic levels of 155 sworn officers, and most of the recent budgeted amount for full-time employees is 14, which the department had filled during the fiscal year 2025. However, in recent months, the audit found that 20 officers were not deployed due to injury, workers' compensation claims, or police academy training. Despite these additional shortages, the audit found the department only experienced rare instances that fell below minimum staffing guide times, which are outlined in police unions' contract with the city. But the audit also found the calculations for minimum staffing have been revisited in two decades. Current standards, which are also components of the collective bargaining agreement with the Police Officers Association, have remained unchanged for at least 20 years, raising concerns about their relevance in today's policing environment, the report states. The division of the police department that has experienced the most impact from staffing challenges has been investigations. The audit found that the officers are often pulled from investigative work to fill patrol requirements, meaning that some cases involving misdemeanors and nonviolent crimes are often left unresolved. The response times, while still short of department goals, have not been as effective by staffing concerns, the report found. The police department aims to respond to an emergency calls within 6 minutes and urgent calls within 10 minutes, 90% of the time. Since 2021, the percentage of response that meets those goals have hovered between 65% and 80%, according to the audit. As the city is preparing to dive in deep into the budget planning for the fiscal year 2027, officials are proposing a 4.9 increase to the department's from 2026. For overtime specifically, the city is looking to increase the amount of 7.3% from 2026, totaling $1.26 million. But if recent overtime spending continues to follow the pattern for the last several years, the department may well overshoot that number. The audit report proposes a number of strategic or number of specific strategies to address internal reporting procedures, overtime use, and staffing, which the department mostly agreed with in its response. For example, Palo Alto police officers do not assess overtime use when evaluating workers' compensation cases, vehicle crashes, or officer-involved shootings. The audit cites data from other police departments across the country showing that long hours and burnout are associated with lawsuits against the department and increased use of force. One example in King County, Washington, found that one additional hour of overtime raised the likelihood of police use of force by 2.7%. In its response to the number of audit recommendations, the police department reiterated its commitment to increasing staffing and evaluating overtime use. It acknowledged that its overtime budget has not kept pace with the operating demands, but argued that this is not a failure of cost control. PAPD will work with the Office of Management and Budget to develop a historically informed overtime budget baseline while continuing the current practice of using vacancy savings as an offset, the department response stated. And that was Riley Cook, and she can be reached at rcook@paweekly.com. That's R-C-O-O-K-E at paweekly.com. All right, and you're listening to 90.1 KZSU Stanford. Getting back to more of the things that are happening, a little review of where we are tonight. The council continues its discussion for the fiscal year of 2027, which it did. Proposed budget will discuss its housing development proposal at 3781 El Camino Real that includes 183 units. We haven't gotten to that yet. The council will also continue to discuss the potential closure of Churchill Avenue rail closing. The meeting will begin at 4:30 on Monday, May 11th at the Council Chambers here in City Hall at 250 Hamilton. Those wishing to participate by Zoom can do so by dialing 669-900-6833 and using that meeting ID 362-027-238 if you're scoring at home. Now, what we did here tonight was a lot about the budget. We heard him particularly from canopy, from activists about trees and cutting the canopy for that. Of course, Palo Alto was tall trees, and certainly it was very compelling and interesting. And of course, you're going to have all of these groups now jostling to get in, saying, why are you cutting this group? Last week it was crossing guards who said, you know, the reason we have the crossing guards is a child was hit. You know, are we going to wait for the, now you're cutting them, you know, all of this stuff. I mean, who's against trees? Who's against crossing guards? Obviously, this all tugs at your heart, but it is business. It is a budget. It is money, and they only have so much money to go to various things. So it's a tough thing as you have each representative coming up for each group wanting to do what they can. And, of course, you know, everything is set out as last week it was set out. The budget was presented. Of course, it's going to look very, very different at the end of the day on June 15th when it's presented, when it's finished. But they've got to get to that. They had a huge week last week with several day sessions. I think there were two of them. And there's more coming around the bend. And there's more issues coming around the bend as well. So, it's definitely where the rubber meets the road, and it's really this is really crunch time for the city council. I did find out something that I have been asking about here on the council is when and where is we're going to have the state of the city, because usually the state of the city, like the state of the state and the state of the union, is usually in the springtime, in March, February or so. But it turns out that Mayor Vinker would like the State of the City to be in the fall. He's going to break with tradition. We're looking at possibly a September or October date for that, which is interesting because I always remember the State of the City being at that time when everybody else has that. But she's taking a different look at it. You know, does it have to do with the election? I don't know. But certainly things are different. Also, the workload of the council definitely changes after their break. It's night and day. So, I mean, you're going full on, you know, late nights, meeting, get up meeting. And then, you know, after that break in July, things are kind of mellow for a little bit. And and of course, traditionally, for years, the council broke in August. But with the school board starting in August, they wanted to be simpatico with the school board starting at the same time. So they take the month of July off. So things that have been missed, obviously, was things like the July 4th barbecue, the chili cook-off, a lot of those kind of events that are related to the summer that the council's not meeting. So anyway, but that's just the way things have changed, and that's just the way things are. Council Rail Committee, the committee will discuss rail safety improvements for Alma Street and Charleston Road, all crossings, as well as conduct an initial review of the 15% design proposals for grade separation at Churchill Avenue, Meadow Drive, and Charleston Avenue. The meeting will begin at 2:30 on Tuesday, May the 12th, at the Community Meeting Room at City Hall, 250 Hamilton Avenue. People who wish to participate remotely can do so on Zoom by dialing 669-900-6833. You want to have that in your phone. And then if you're scoring at home, 863-8814-2628. Council Policy and Services Committee. The committee will discuss the policy and services for fire overtime audit report and nonprofit partnership work plan for the fiscal year 2027. And I just went over that with the Riley Cook piece about overtime. The meeting will begin at 6 p.m. Tuesday, May the 12th, which is tomorrow night, in the council chambers at City Hall at 250 Hamilton Avenue. Those wishing to participate virtually can do so on Zoom by dialing 669-900-6833 and using that meeting ID 946-1874-4621. All right, well, looks like the mayor is calling everyone to order. And, of course, the big thing that came out tonight was that Lithcott Haynes is not going to seek re-election. Let's go back to gavel-to-gavel coverage.
1: Good evening, City Council. Steven Switzer from our office, senior planner with our office, will give the presentation for this item. All right. Well, good evening. Let's take a trip to 3781 El Camino Real. To orient ourselves here, we are looking at four assessor parcels. They are zoned neighborhood commercial, CN, as well as medium density multiple family residence district, RM30. Some of the adjacent land uses would be commercial and residential. And moving along to provide a brief overview of the project. Existing on those four parcels is approximately 10,000 square feet of commercial space and 14 existing residential units. So the project proposes to construct a seven-story high building with 183 units. The unit mix is detailed on the screen, ranging from studios up to three bedrooms, and there would be 23 below market rate units included in the proposal. There's 215 parking spaces, 183 would be EV ready, and 36 are tandem. There's 144 long-term bike spaces, and a ministerial lot merger for the merging of the four parcels is also associated with this development. So moving along, how did we get here? Back in February of 2024, a Senate Bill 330 application was submitted. Following that, on June 10th of 2024, a major architectural review application was submitted to our office. And following that, in September of 2025, the applicant requested consideration under some new state legislation, Assembly Bill AB 130. And we recently went to the Architectural Review Board, which received approval of 3-0 on January 15th of this year. And that brings us to this meeting tonight. So moving on, a background of that Architectural Review Board recommendation as detailed in the staff report and attachment F. The items in bold were incorporated into the project design. Of those items on the screen, those were proposed by the Architectural Review Board as conditions of approval for the project that council should consider. And moving along, we have some state law constraints for the project. This is a builder's remedy project as defined in the Assembly Bill 1893. The project may not be denied based on an inconsistency with the zoning ordinance or comprehensive land use plan. And the project could be denied if a finding of, say, a specific adverse impact on public health or safety that could not be, say, mitigated or avoided with a condition of approval. The city may also only require compliance with objective standards that would apply to the project. And this project is proposed on a site that's in the El Camino Real focus area and is compliant with those standards for density as the qualifier for the builder's remedy project. So moving along, state density bonus law also affords the applicant some waivers and concessions from applicable standards, and Assembly Bill 130 also exempts infill housing projects from CEQA, and in tandem with that sets some strict timelines for city review and decision. And for informational purposes, conformance with those objective standards are provided in attachments C and D, and in the draft record of land use action at the very beginning, we have a list of those waivers and concessions that are requested by the applicant. And with that, as noted before, the applicant is pursuing and the city considered the project exempt to Assembly Bill AB 130, and that is a recently new legislation that allows for a statutory exemption. It limits project hearings to 5 and sets some strict timelines for tribal consultation and project approval or disapproval within 30 days following the completion of tribal consultation. And on to the recommendation. Staff is recommending that City Council consider the project exempt from CEQA in accordance with that Assembly Bill AB 130 and approve the Major Architectural Review Board application based on the findings and subject to the conditions of approval subject
2: in the draft record of land use in attachment B. And the applicant is here and has a presentation as well, and I can entertain any questions.
3: All right, thank you. Well, let's hear from the applicant first, and we can come back for questions after that. So go ahead and step forward, and you have up to 10 minutes to present. Welcome.
4: Members of the City Council and City staff, thank you for the opportunity to present 3781 El Camino Real, our 100% residential housing project. My name is Peter Giovanotto, and I'm here tonight representing my family who own the site. And no, you are not experiencing deja vu right now. In April, I was before you to introduce a nearby development project, which was 3606 El Camino. Different location, same great team. My family's owned and assembled the 3781 El Camino Real site for well over 25 years, which is just another way to say that we're a longtime local family that's committed to providing housing for Palo Alto. With its proximity to both jobs and transit, this site has been recognized by the City Council as a location suitable for higher density housing within the El Camino Real corridor. We're delighted to bring this project forward as a meaningful contribution toward meeting our city's housing needs. With that, I'll hand it over to Marissa Riley, our development manager with Ceres Regis, to dive into the details.
5: Good evening, City Council members. My name is Marissa Riley. I'm a project manager with Ceres Regis Group of Northern California. We're really happy to be back in front of you presenting another housing project for Palo Alto. As Peter mentioned, we were here just last month. I'd like to begin with just acknowledging how wonderful staff has been to work with on this project as well. Stephen and team has been helpful and collaborative throughout the two-year process that we've taken to move this project through entitlement. And as Stephen mentioned, this is a builder's remedy project. So while it's not the typical process that we're used to seeing, we hope that you'll see that we've taken tremendous care to design a building that's thoughtful, contextually sensitive. It really brings Palo Alto's vision for the future of Palo Alto and housing to light. So next slide, please. Same team that we presented on 3606, we have BD Architecture, the Gazzardo Partnership, and Kieran Wright. All three of these firms together have over 150 years of Bay Area experience. Ceres Regis has been building in the Bay Area for 30 years, and then we're working with the Giovanotto family, who's owned this property for decades at this point. Next slide, please. Want to offer just a few images of interiors of projects that have been delivered to nearby communities over the past 3 years. These projects reflect our approach. We build where it matters, near transit and amenities that people want to use, and then we build it so well that people want to live there. Next slide, please. Central to this project are the community benefits. This project brings 183 new homes to Palo Alto, including 23 affordable units. It directly advances Palo Alto's RENA commitments. It provides housing for a range of residents, from studios all the way up through family units. It provides a safer, more walkable El Camino Real frontage, and it builds on Palo Alto's vision for the future of El Camino Real. Next slide, please. Last May, the city adopted the El Camino Real Focus Area Plan that raised the maximum allowable density and changed several development standards with the intent of ushering housing production in the area. The property at 3781 is included in that Focus Area Plan. The design of 3781 is largely in line with the objective standards that were put forth in that focus area, and certainly in line with the main intent, bring housing to El Camino Real. To name just a few of the other alignments, the proposed project is within the height and the density standards, is 100% housing and includes affordable housing, and enhances the ground floor experience along El Camino Real. Next slide, please. And it's an ideal place for housing. You know, this is an infill site. It's a transit-rich location. There's a bus line right outside, a bus stop right outside this project. There's a newly installed Class 4 protected bike lane running along El Camino Real, and it's about 1 mile from the California Ave Caltrain station. Next slide, please. Here's a few images of the existing conditions, and you can see there's a real opportunity for improvement here. Along El Camino Real, the site is currently developed by older one-story commercial buildings and lower density cottage-style apartments, including a large parking lot. The site is really ripe for transformation and will be catalytic for the area. Next slide, please. So the next three slides just move through the progression of the design since we originally submitted the SB 330 application in February 2024. You can see it was, just the beginning of a thought 2 years ago. And if you move to the next slide, this picture illustrates the project that was provided in the full planning application in June of 2026 or 2024. And then if we move to the next slide, after years of city input and public hearing, we arrived at this project that you can see in front of you, which offers a real sense of place. I did want to just touch on a few examples of the way the ARB and city staff comments have been incorporated into the project that have helped to craft a better design. Move to the next slide. So the ARB member suggested that expanding the patios on the podium level would enhance livability and activate the building street presence. And we did just that. We took a look at the podium level and said, how can we better these units, better the usable open space for these residents, and incorporated that change. And also just sort of activates that building's tie to the street frontage. Next slide. ARB and staff also recommended that we take a look at the internal bike circulation along with

0: Crossing Guards between 2009 to 2018, and available records show that no fatalities occurred while those guards were present, and I think we should be making these consequential decisions based on data. So unfortunately, nothing is foolproof, but the guards are working, and the risks to the community, both known and unknown, are just too great to close. So for those reasons, I'll be voting to keep Churchill open, and I do have a draft motion that I provided to the clerk, if she could present that. The motion, I'll read it, is to direct staff to explore options for a long-term rail crossing guard contract and engage PAUSD through the City School Liaison Committee regarding a potential long-term cost-sharing agreement. Direct the Jed Foundation, as part of its 2026 deliverables, to return to the Rail Ad Hoc Committee with targeted recommendations and evidence-based strategies to address safety risks at all four rail crossings and authorize any budget adjustments necessary to achieve those deliverables, and direct staff to prioritize and expedite implementation of quiet zones at all four rail crossings, with particular emphasis on accelerating the Churchill Avenue crossing quiet zone.
1: I'll second.
0: Thank you. And I don't think I need to speak further to the motion.
1: Well, I'll combine my comments in speaking to the second. I'll just say I think that, as Councilmember Lithgow-Hames said, we've all been affected by suicide in one manner or another, and we all care deeply about preventing suicides in our city and in our community. When I was a child, I shared a birthday with the son of the youth choir director at church. And I remember, as we got a little older, we ended up at the DMV on the same day to get our licenses, because of course we were both eligible on the same day. And he told me to be safe out there. And a couple of years later, we had lost him when he died by suicide. And that affected me deeply. Felt a kinship with him, and that was gone. My older daughter was in high school at Pali when the first cluster happened. And my younger daughter was in high school at Pali when the second cluster happened. I didn't have the heart to tell them about the third. It was too painful. Yet I know it pales in comparison to the pain of the families who have lost loved ones. So, but I agree with Councilmember Lowing that our obligation is to optimize for public safety and to balance the risks to all in our community by whatever solution we consider. Councilmember Lowing, you talked about cars misbehaving and told that scary story. Also, kids and bikes and pedestrians misbehave, and my husband and I trade stories on almost a daily basis about, you know, near misses where we almost struck someone but for trying to drive very defensively in this town. And I worry that decisions like closing that crossing could exacerbate some of this unsafe behavior and safety risks by changing routes and crowding bikes and pedestrians, let alone the other ripple effects that my colleagues have enumerated that could happen. On the other hand, Kurt from the Jed Foundation said that spots on the railway do constitute suicide hotspots, and that that status does make restricting access either by grade separation or enclosure an appropriate response that will pay for itself in the long run. So balancing these is very difficult, and I agree with the Vice Mayor's motion. However, I'm also concerned about our community, about our city, after this decision, and how we repair the divides or rifts or difficult feelings that may result from a decision, this decision to leave the tracks open without an enclosure, although we're taking all of these other means, which have been effective in the past, and we hope will continue to be so. So I would offer a friendly amendment to paragraph 3, that the one about the quiet zones, that we also explore the rolling gates option that I mentioned last time in addition to the quad gates, because it might allow us to have our cake and eat it too. Just to refresh us, these gates

0: streets go across the track when there is no train, and so they form an enclosure and keep people off the tracks. But when a train comes, they sweep outward and close the crossing completely in all directions with essentially a fence that is not porous and prevents access to the tracks. So it would make the crossings safer and enhance our case for a quiet zone, because I agree that avoiding re-traumatizing the students at Pali, the neighbors, and all within earshot would be a good thing. So I would just ask the maker if we could add that in to paragraph C.
1: Sorry, what was the, and the language?
0: So with particular,
1: was, no, there we go.
0: Yeah. Oh, wait. Yeah, explore.
1: And to explore, yes, rolling gate options in addition to quad gates.
0: Yeah.
1: Yeah, that's fine.
0: Okay. It may not work. There's a million reasons it might not, but if that is explored and we could do it, we might be able to have a replicable solution that might enhance the result.
1: And maybe, to explore rolling gates, and I don't know if there's something else that we could add to, if there are other options that would kind of achieve that goal that's not exactly rolling gates?
0: Yes. Are other options for enhanced enclosure?
1: Works for me.
0: Okay, thank you. Who's next? Councilmember Lithcott-Hames?
2: Thank you. Before we vote, I just want to acknowledge that our colleagues from Caltrain are here, and we're so grateful for your partnership. I see Navi, I see Jerry, I can't necessarily see everyone beyond this monitor, but to you and your colleagues who are as impacted by this crisis as we are, we thank you for the way you've partnered with us for a long time, and particularly since February, there's been a degree of concerted effort and care. Just the fact that you show up for all these meetings, it really means a lot to us. And I am incredibly moved when I see the track monitors putting up their hands, when the engineers drive through. You know, we're all in this together. And I just want to acknowledge, we don't know what it's like to be the engineer. We don't know what it's like for you all to get the news. And thank you for showing up for us. And I have a lot of confidence in what we will continue to do together.
0: And that makes me want to add a similar thank you to our first responders here in the city who have to deal with this in a very personal and challenging way. So we are incredibly grateful for them. Councilmember Burt.
3: Yes, I had just wanted to address the amendment. I think it's better now with this additional language. I appreciate that the enthusiasm over a particular design, that, but I think we don't want to try to engineer the outcome from the dais. There are a number of possible improvements to security at the crossings, which Caltrain is continuing to pursue right now. These rolling gates, I think, is it's intriguing, but not necessarily robust, and as a result, it doesn't appear like it has been propagated beyond one intersection some time ago. If that worked, great, but I think that the real focus is, I would simply say, rather than enhancing closure, enhance security at the crossings, doesn't it? And we don't have to say in addition to the quad gates, we don't have to reference rolling gates. It's just give that direction to an open-ended set of pursuits on whatever may make those crossings safer and more secure.
4: At the appropriate time, Mayor, I'd like to comment.
0: Yeah, I would like to hear from you. Let me just, if I may, Mr. Mover. Yeah, I do think that the language could be better. I had not wordsmithed that. I think it could be to because it doesn't even. I'm actually hoping they wouldn't be rolling. That's just what those were called. They're actually still in. They're still functioning outside Dublin. I hope to see them in a couple weeks when I'm there. But I guess the point was, I would hope we could just do it with gates that would move and not roll. And I do want to hear what the city manager is going to say. But I guess the idea is that we explore gate options because the idea is to try to enclose, even though we may not. Maybe we should say for enhanced enclosure or safety.
3: It's just suggesting enhanced security measures, and it's even broader than gates.
0: We could, or safety measures. Is that what you want there? I want the word enclosure in there somewhere because I think there's a possibility that we can do that. And if we could, how magnificent would that be if we could do both things? We might not be able to.
3: Well, enhanced security measures includes that possibility, but it doesn't predetermine it.
0: I just want that to be something that is expressly explored. So Mr. Maker, what do you...
1: I'm fine with what's on the screen now.
0: Mr. City Manager.
4: Yes, thank you. Perhaps just a couple of clarifications or confirmations of our understanding. As it relates to that amendment, I'm sure the council can understand that exploring any options can take away from the critical path of really trying to get to implementation of the quiet zone. So would it be accurate to say that we wouldn't want any exploration to not interfere with the time frame for implementation, or, you know, again, really with our primary focus being implementation of the quiet zones as quickly as possible, just to ensure that we don't, again, paralysis by analysis would be what we would certainly want to avoid. On Section B, the reference to the Rail Ad Hoc Committee, I think we assume that to be the Rail Committee, not the Rail Safety Ad Hoc Committee that was established for in direct response to this crisis, if that's accurate. And again, the reference to authorizing any budget adjustments, presumably all of that would need to come back to the City Council for approval, since we don't know what those budget adjustments would be at this point.
0: Thank you. I hate to put them on the spot, but I don't know if Caltrain, I sent you a note over the weekend, way too late to expect much of anything, but do you have any thoughts on the timing of the quiet zone exploration if we were to look at a more than just the quad gates option? If so, I'd be happy to invite you to the podium. Thank you.
5: Good evening, everyone. My name is Jerry Garcino. I'm the Chief Safety Officer at Caltrain. If it's okay, I'll just, you know, this is my first time before this council.
0: Welcome.
5: Thank you. I have to applaud everybody's efforts here. It's, you know, not the easiest thing. I started with Caltrain in January 2026. I come from the East Coast. I was born and raised in Philadelphia. I worked for SEPTA in Philadelphia for over 20 years. I oversaw their bus and rail system, which was commuter rail, and I had the great opportunity to be in D.C. for 5.5 years and then come to this, you know, great organization, Caltrain, work with everybody here. I did see your email over the weekend, and, you know, there's, as for a time frame, I think, you know, it's very tough to look at this right now. I think we're doing a great job with the City of Palo Alto to accelerate these quiet zones, but adding something in with the FRA coordination and the CPUC, there's a possibility you could actually delay things. But we certainly, please.
0: I'm assuming it would add some bolus of time. I just don't know whether it would be, you know, 10% or 100%. And I know you can't know, but if you had any kind of way to help us think about it.
5: you know, we're going to introduce some of these initiatives, which are very thoughtful and things like that. You have to do a safety assessment, a whole risk and hazard assessment on these particular quad gates that we're talking about, which possibly could delay this quiet zone implementation. Now, from what I heard tonight, we want these quiet zones to be implemented in, you know, fiscal year 2027, I heard. But I would like to add in for the council that we've adopted a CROW strategy in February of this year that has different initiatives on every railroad crossing on our corridor to make it safer and look at other opportunities as well. And as the JED Foundation also mentioned, speaking with them as well, looking at you know, CCTV systems for enhancements as well. So we're looking at different things. I understand where we're trying to go, but there's just many things that are unknown at this particular time, and I just want to bring that to the council's attention.
0: Since this is addressing all four rail crossings, but I assume that they're each individually assessed. Is that right? Like each quiet zone is individually, because like here we're talking about accelerating Churchill. So we could actually accelerate Churchill as fast as possible and then look at the other options on the other crossings, or at least one other to explore this. Because I guess what I'm saying is then it wouldn't delay this at all, right? Because I assume we're not doing it as a all four at once. Is that right? I mean, you know what I'm saying, the same we need not put in the exact same application for all four.
4: If I could, again, to your earlier council discussion, I think the objective and the direction is to enable an evaluation of options and not prescribe a particular one. I think if the council does want to prescribe a particular one, quite frankly, we've heard concerns about the ability to implement the particular concept on a high-speed crossing, and as such, I have to tell you, how much time we will spend evaluating that option could very likely delay our implementation.
0: I'm afraid you may not be hearing me exactly what I was trying to say. Maybe you were. I guess what I'm saying is not to do anything different than what was already planned at the Churchill one, because that's where we want to accelerate the most, and then look at other options. I think that, especially if we're going to iterate this four times, to not optimize it does not seem appropriate to me. And so, but what I'm trying to say is, if there's, you know, great interest in accelerating at Churchill, I will stand down on looking at what I think could be optimal, because I'm getting a sense from my colleagues they want to go fast, but I would think that we would want to explore optimization before we iterated it four times. Councilmember Rechtel.
6: Yeah, well, if you ask my neighborhood, they're going to say accelerate Charleston as quickly as possible. Right? All the neighbors up and down them hate the horn, and so I think we need to go as fast as we can. So I would break C into two. Is one is we want to go as fast as possible, but then without slowing it down, look at these other safety enhancements. Can we do something that's even better? But I don't think we want to slow down at all, because I think the odds of railroads accepting new technology is really slim. And so I'd rather be a realist and get the quiet zones in as quickly as we possibly can, and then in parallel in the background be looking at, is there a better way of doing that? Because that's going to be a long-term process. And the other thing is that I would say, yeah, so on the last bullet, we talked about Churchill. I think we want to accelerate it on all crossings. But also, I think we want to not have staff only, but staff and rail committee on C. Include rail committee in that also.
0: C went away, so I think you mean B?
6: C, staff and rail committee. Do you accept that friendly amendment?
1: That's fine.
0: Yes.
6: Okay. And I agree with the city manager. As written, it looks like we are willing to take some chances with new technology, and I would prefer to say break that into two. One is, or change the wording, because we really want to make it clear, we want quiet zones as quickly as possible.

0: Okay, after zone.
1: Yeah, I'm fine then dropping, so move after zone, drop and to explore gates to part D.
2: Yeah.
3: I'm fine with that too, and I'll just say that I'm hoping we can do that relatively expeditiously without a huge reengineering. There might be more. I don't know that we've looked into it at all. It may be, and there may be other reasons it's a non-starter if the FRA or others don't want things across their tracks. I fully realize that, but I just think that given our history here, that it's important we try to do the best thing we can. Councilmember Burt.
4: So I think we still have some ambiguity here in D, where it says in addition to quiet zones, it's not clear whether this motion is saying to combine that at the outset with what's necessary for a quiet zone versus to explore this in parallel. And these measures, I think the reality is, if we have other enhanced safety measures, they may follow the quiet zone as opposed to being able to be done simultaneously, because the FRA and the CPUC, as Jerry had indicated, they are not easily convinced to adopt new unproven technologies that haven't been done in the U.S. And so if we simply say explore, it says gate options, but I really think we want to have a broader direction here. It's enhanced security for the grade crossings of a range of technologies, which would include gates or and the one design that you had identified. So I think we want to be clear in what we're adding here. I am someone who very much wants to continue to pursue advanced security measures. Oh, and the other thing is it really needs to be in collaboration with Caltrain. This is going to be mostly a Caltrain task, who will work in collaboration with us. We're not going to have the city resources and the expertise to come up with a new innovative best technology for grade crossings.
5: If I might reiterate that, this is very consistent with the work that Caltrain has been doing really for the last several years in particular, but certainly over the last several months in cooperation with the city.
3: Yeah, that's great. I guess the thing is, I happened to find one that was in Ireland. I don't know if there was one in Milwaukee, you know, or Texas. I just don't know, because I'm not a train expert, and I don't think we've scratched the surface to know. It might be unproven. It might be inappropriate. It might be proven next door in Nevada. I have no idea. So I think we can't really make any presumption until we start down that path. And I would just like us, because of all the reasons that I mentioned, one, enhanced safety, but also I think the community, you know, talking, when we talked earlier about they know we're hearing them, we're doing now what we think is best now, balancing out the various public safety concerns. What we would be doing here, though, is still trying to optimize to reduce this problem in our midst. And I guess I just don't want it on some slow boat where we do get into this analysis paralysis. So, I mean, I'm okay with this language. It's not, as written, part of the quiet zone analysis, so it is separate. But I just urge us to try to find the wherewithal to optimize this as much as possible, because none of us want to be talking about this again.
4: Well, I want to offer an amendment that is on D, says in collaboration with Caltrain, explore enhanced security measures at grade crossings. That's inclusive of the particular gate design that you had seen, but it is open to whatever they may be. As you stated, we don't have a comprehensive analysis, but I can tell you that from my knowledge, Britain has technologies that are called screens that go down with gates that are very intriguing. There's this one in Ireland that you have seen, but there's not a myriad of these, and we just want them. We want to survey what's available and pursue whether additional technologies may be able to be developed in response to Caltrain saying we have 40 crossings for a manufacturer that would engineer a better technology. So I just want to make sure that it is not at the outset, one, implying that it's our city staff who's going to be the lead, and second, that we've kind of have a preconception of what technology we may, or technologies we may pursue.
1: Would it be fine instead of going through the to do explore gates or other options? Oh, it seems to.
4: That's fine.
1: Okay.
4: Is that fine? In collaboration with Caltrain as the outset.
1: That'd be fine.
4: That sentence.
3: I'm fine. In fact, I like in collaboration with Caltrain. I just want the word enclosure in there because this is the one thing that I do not see in any other one that anyone has proposed, and there may be other ways to do that, but the things that go up and down, this just is always enclosed. It's just the dangerous part of the tracks is always enclosed, and I just want to make sure we have that concept. So somewhere in there, if we keep that word, then I will second it.
1: To explore gates or other options in collaboration with Caltrain for...
3: Oh, it's under the...
1: For enhanced enclosure or safety measures in addition to the quad gates.
3: Yeah, but we got to get in collaboration with Cal. Oh, there it is.
1: Yeah.
3: Yes. Okay.
1: Oh, and sorry to get clarity, because I see rail ad hoc committee highlighted. I assume that is intended. My understanding is that the rail safety ad hoc committee has completed its work. It is, so that is intended to go to the actual rail committee.
3: Perfect. Okay, seeing no further lights, going once. Madam Clerk, please call the roll.
0: Mayor Vinker?
3: Yes.
0: Councilmember Lowing?
2: Yes.
0: Vice Mayor Stone?
6: Yes.
0: Councilmember Rechtal?
7: Yes.
0: Councilmember Liu?
8: Yes.
0: Councilmember Burt?
8: Yes.
0: Councilmember Lithgow-Hames?
9: Yes.
0: Motion carries unanimously.
3: All right. Well, that concludes our action items. Other than now we must go to our closed session item, which I have to find on my agenda. Where'd it go? Oh. So this is item 3, conference with legal counsel, existing litigation. Madam Clerk, do we have any public comment?
0: No requests to speak and no hands are raised on Zoom for closed session item 3.
3: Okay. Then may I have a motion to move into closed session?
7: I move we move into closed session.
8: Second.
3: Thank you. Take a vote.
0: Councilmember Lithgow-Hames?
9: Yes.
0: Mayor Vinker?
3: Yes.
0: Councilmember Rechtal?
7: Yes.
0: Councilmember Burt?
8: Yes.
0: Vice Mayor Lowing? Oh, sorry. Oh, my goodness. Councilmember Lowing?
8: Yes.
0: Vice Mayor Stone?
6: Yes.
0: Councilmember Liu?
8: Yes.
0: Motion carries unanimously.
3: All right. Thank you. We will recess into closed session now.
10: Top of the hour, 9 p.m., Vince Larkin coming to you live, gavel-to-gavel coverage of the Palo Alto City Council on a 7-0 vote. The council decided not to close Churchill tonight. Pat Burt leading the way, followed by Ed Luang describing the patrols that do work on other locations, while the Jet Foundation did find that there were certain vulnerable spots that make suicide more attractive. They were sort of magnets. It was Pat Burt leading the way, talking about emergency vehicles, and if there was patrols out there to prevent it. And this was, Ed Loewe went into a big thing about driving in Palo Alto and how dangerous it was. This was followed up. Keith Rechtall also talked about there would be more tragedies involved. It was Lithcott Haynes who announced tonight that her that she would not be running for re-election, who acknowledged the Caltrain group here at this and how they've attended many of these. And we actually heard from a Caltrain safety spokesman who used to work in Philadelphia for 20 years and worked at the nation's capital in D.C. About what they were doing. In the end of the day, we'll find out that the mayor has found something in Dublin, Ireland, with trains that are enclosed. There's an enclosed safety. And having been on the trains in Ireland, that's interesting. It's interesting. Ireland is, you know, people do travel by train in Ireland, but it's not a country that you think of trains. It's not like Germany, you know, where the trains or Switzerland, where the trains are just amazing, or even France with the TGV. But she found a certain safety that has enclosed that she wanted to be put into the motion. And the spokesman from Caltrain was saying what they were going to be doing. But it was echoed by the city manager that said that they had been doing it. And that led to Mayor Vicky Vinker saying, well, I want something done. We don't want to get into analysis paralysis. And it was Lithcott Haynes who pushed back the tears, who talked about that, you know, what it must be like to be an engineer, to be on the Caltrain tracks, to have this tragedy happen, that we're all in this together. And in the end of the day, the safety of the it was Pat Bird who quoted the response time. If there's a delay in a cardiac event by 1 minute, it increases the mortality rate by so much. Pat Bird always leading the way with his statistics and analysis. So there was sort of the statistical part of it and the emotional part of it. But in the end, the council was united not to close Churchill. And one thing that Lithcott Haynes said is, yes, we wanted to close it, but if we did that, we would have to do this, this, this, and this, and that would lead to just millions and millions of dollars that would not be feasible. And she would be willing to do these gates, do these patrols, and wait till there's a better solution. Mainly grade separation is what they're looking at. Now, grade separation is another ball of wax. That's another huge bailiwick you can get into that I'm not going to get into tonight. But and that's not exactly right around the corner either. So a lot of empathy, though, certainly for the victims of suicide. A lot of testimonies about people who had, council members who had lost friends to suicide, Keith Rechtall, as well as Mayor Vicky Vinkers. So, but in the end, it was a 7-0 vote. The council very united there on that. Despite there were a lot of protests, there was a big thing with, there was a special night, a special day with people testimony and kids wanting to be protected. One of the main things that they really emphasized was the silence of having no train whistles, that because that reinforces the anxiety. Quiet zones is the term that they used. So that's where we are with that, and they're now in a closed session listening to 90.1 KZSU Stanford. Vince Larkin coming to you live. More things going on this week. As I mentioned, I never quite get to it. The Climate Appointed Officers Committee is also meeting this week. They'll review the performance evaluation process for the council-appointed officers. That meeting will begin at 3:30 on Thursday, May 14th, at the Community Meeting Room at City Hall at 250 Hamilton Avenue. Those wishing to participate by Zoom can do so by dialing 669-900-6833. That's 669-900-6833. And the meeting ID is 897-961-01-8574 if you're scoring at home. Climate Action and Sustainability Committee. The committee will receive an update on residential electrification. The meeting will begin at 3 p.m. on Friday, May the 15th, in the community meeting room at City Hall at 250 Hamilton Avenue. Those wishing to participate can do so by dialing, again, that number, 669-900-6833. The meeting ID is 853-8091-8387 for those scoring at home, being electrification of, you know, gas, no gas stoves, that sort of thing. All right, and I believe someone told my man, Dr. Horowitz, told me that tomorrow is the last home game for Stanford baseball. It's against St. Mary's. It's an early start. It's a 4:45. We started today at 4:15. So Stanford baseball finishing up their season this year. So on KZSU, their home schedule. Always stay tuned to KZSU for great music, as well as great sports coverage. You're listening to 90.1 KZSU Stanford. Well, of course, we did talk about the police tonight. There was a lot of talk about overtime, and the police were honored tonight. Of course, there's going to be that memorial on May the 15th about the police and what they're doing. There's more about the police station that has been anticipated. And here's a follow-up of exactly where we are with the police station. This is Janati Shaner's police yet to move into new headquarters. And this is an infrastructure piece by Janati Shaner. City was expecting to move in all police officers and dispatchers earlier this year. It's been nearly 6 months since Palo Alto leaders celebrated the grand opening of the city's new public safety building, $123.5 million for a facility near the California Avenue that took decades of planning and 5 years of construction. Most of the work on the three-year story building at 250 Sherman Avenue was completed by the summer of 2025, and city officials were looking ahead by moving the Palo Alto Police Department out of its cramped and seismically shaky headquarters in the city hall wing and into the new facility in about 6 months as a part of the new transition. They would share space with the state-of-the-art facility, with public safety dispatchers, administration from Palo Alto Fire Department, and the city's offices of emergency services. But while the move was expected to be completed in January, the building remains largely unoccupied. Police officers and dispatchers remain in their old base in Forest Avenue, while the city and its contractors are trying to get Sherman Avenue building ready for phase two move in, which indicates police officers and dispatchers. The biggest contributor to the delays has been the city's long simmering dispute with its main contractor, Swinerton, over change orders and unfinished work. So that's been the delay. I love the fact that they said it's a seismically challenged place for the police. Well, you know, I'm broadcasting here. I didn't know it was seismically challenged. You know, I'm looking at one of our great Aaron here who took care of us tonight. He's calm. He's not wearing a helmet. He's going back into his police headquarters. So I think we're okay. I think we're safe. But seismically challenged, I guess I need to get under the table. I don't know. But anyway, the police building is yet to be displayed yet, but they're still working on it. As the city declined to approve the funding, Swinerton cut its workforce and left some tasks unfinished, according to the city. The company, for its part, has accused the city of mismanaging its contract and requiring its workers to go off faulty plans. The two sides had gone to mediation, which failed to resolve the dispute, according to documents that this publication had previously obtained through the California Public Records Act. The disagreement has delayed the city's plans for having police officers and dispatchers move into the new building. Public Works Director Brad Eagleton told this publication, despite the general contractor is ongoing, the delay in phase two completion and move is in largely due to the staff having to contract with a third-party contractor for work, and general contractor has refused the general contractor has refused to do, Eagleton said in an email. To get the building over the finish line, the city has been relying on other third-party contractors. Public Works Department is now working with contractors to complete the smoke control system in the detention area, complete with fume hood certification, complete with audiovisual work, and the finalized access controls for the elevators, Eagleton said. This work is expected to be completed in the next month, subject to the execution of supplemental contract support, he said. Meanwhile, the police department is working with vendors to fit out the dispatch area. The relocation of the dispatch will follow this work, Eagleton said. This is just the latest delay for a project that the city had initially hoped to complete by the end of 2023. City leaders have been planning for the new police headquarters for at least three decades and have commissioned numerous studies on the topic. All of them included the existing facility at City Hall is currently too small, and that it fails to comply with modern building codes and seismic standards. When the city council approved in 2014 a priority list of infrastructure projects that would be funded by the hotel tax increase, public safety building was the most expensive and ambitious item on the list, which also included a bike bridge over U.S. Highway 101, two rebuilt fire stations, and a new garage, among other items. The building is a three-story structure with spacious atrium, conference rooms, and a detention area with ADA-compliant rooms that separate juveniles from adults. It includes an emergency operations center, which will become the city's situation room, in an emergency, officers for fire department brass, and space for emergency dispatchers. Public art with law enforcement themes grace the building's exterior and lobby. During the official grand opening last November, State Assembly Member Mark Berman said the new public safety building is about respect for public safety personnel working 24/7 to protect the community and for the community that will be served by this world-class facility. Council member and then Mayor Ed Luang said the time that this building represents the city's commitment to the safety of its residents. I believe the commitment is the fundamental obligation of local government to its residents, and the public safety building is fundamentally a new step forward for enhancing public safety operations to serve Palo Alto, Stanford, and the existing communities, Luang said. In addition to improving working conditions for Palo Alto public safety employees, the police department's move to the California Avenue neighborhood will free up space at City Hall for other departments. In the past, city council members have talked about moving the permit center into Forest Avenue Wing, which would obviate the need to lease the space in the office building across the street from City Hall. Police Chief James Refschneider Wednesday said the department moves from City Hall will contribute to the citywide effort to make operations more efficient by having the police department vacate in its existing headquarters and allowing other departments to take it over. The city will hopefully be able to generate savings as a result of occupying city-owned space and termination of leases, he told specifically the council finance committee on May the 6th. We are moving forward in haste with our move as best we can and working with our partners to other departments to get them ready for the move-in, Refschneider said. There's a picture of Police Chief James Refschneider, who at the time was acting police chief, standing in the lobby of the new Palo Alto Public Safety Building, September 10th, 2025. So we're all waiting for that. And apparently there's a dispute with Centerton, and they're using a different contractor, and that is not a good thing. On an earlier memo, or earlier agenda item, the council passed unanimously, seeing the project manager and the builders there on the 3781 El Camino, the architectural review for four existing parcels for the 63,000 square foot parcel for the seven-story multifamily residential housing development with 183 units, 13% of the base units would be affordable and the rate affordable for the low-income project is proposed by the Builder's Remedy. And it was the Senate bill of 330 pre-application failed. But that was a rave review by the council on a 7-0 vote. In particularly, it filled in all the important things as far as public transportation and helping that certain part of the community. Real praise. And the mayor boasted that they are redoing, revamping the new process, and she's very proud of that. You're listening to 90.1. We have some. We have a verdict here. The council has come out of their closed session quickly, which is good. It was a conference with city legal, existing litigation, and Kramer versus the city of Palo Alto, Santa Clara Superior Court, and we're waiting for that result by the mayor. 90.1 KCSU Standard. We're going to be back next week. At our regular time, not our early time, a regular 5:30 broadcast to finish out the month of May. 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

0: Anyways. All right, we're going to reconvene at 9:18, and first we'll report out from tonight's closed session. The City Council authorized the City Attorney by a vote of 7-0 to enter into a settlement agreement and pay $85,000 to resolve the claims against the City in Ann Kramer versus City of Palo Alto, Santa Clara County Superior Court Case Number 25CV461517. I also want to report out that on May 4th, 2026, the City Council authorized the City Attorney by a vote of 7-0 to enter into a settlement agreement to establish a process for consideration of an alternative to the proposed Builder's Remedy development project at 156 North California Avenue. The settlement agreement was finalized on May 7th. That is the end of our closed session items. Mr. City Attorney, do you have a comment?
1: I don't. Thank you, Mayor.
0: Okay. And so I think the only thing left to do is to adjourn. All right. Thank you all. Have a good evening.
2: Thank you.
3: All right. Some legal activity by the city. Some payouts there as they met there with the Ann Kramer item there. So. And then they mentioned another thing where they did a payout. So very interesting. And, of course, that's all legalese and interesting stuff going on behind the scenes there. You can fight City Hall, I guess, City Hall, and you can win. All right. Well, 90.1 KZSU Stanford, I'm Vince Larkin. Gavel to Gavel coverage is on the air tonight. We're talking about police and police, of course. I live in San Mateo County, so the sheriff saga that went on that ended up to a vote in which the sheriff was removed by a vote. This is from Adriana Hernandez in the Daily Post today, and it has to do with a summons, speaking of law cases, in the Daily Post. A process server has had a difficult time serving court papers on fired San Mateo County Sheriff Christina Corpus and her former chief of staff, Victor Ionel. This is a very strange, and I cannot recall any other case where a defendant attempted to evade service like Christina and Victor appear to be trying to evade it here, and it's not going to get them anywhere, said attorney Zach Franklin, who's representing Valerie Barnes, Corpus's former assistant, in a civil suit. For the civil suit to begin, the defendant needs to receive a notice about the case. The notice can be handed to the defendant by a process server who is hired by the plaintiff's lawyer or by a deputy sheriff. So they're having a hard time serving her, which is dramatic in itself, as this piece by Adriana Hernandez, the Knock Knock Who's There, continues. The Daily Post, a process server tried to contact Corpus at her home in San Bruno over 2 weeks in April, but has received no answer even when all the lights were on and a BMW was in the driveway, according to court records. A process server knocked on Corpus's door on April the 3rd at 6:41, April the 6th at 8:41, April the 6th at 8:49, April the 10th at 7:41, and April the 12th at 12:06 p.m., and April 14th at 5:04 p.m., according to court records. Corpus claims she refused to open the door because she thought the process server had a gun. Franklin said he was told. Corpus felt that since the process server threatened to return, it's a constituted harassment. Corpus attorneys William Long said to Franklin, according to the emails provided to the Post. We have no reason to believe that the process server had a gun. The suggestion that further attempting to serve Corpus with legal papers would constitute harassment is nonsense, Franklin said. Going forward, Long has agreed to accept service on Corpus's behalf. San Mateo County Board of Supervisors removed Corpus from office on October 14th amid allegations of retaliation, misconduct, and abuse of power stemming from the alleged relationship with INL. A stakeout. As for INL, when the process server went to his door, only once did a woman answer out of six attempts, according to the court documents. The process server even attempted to stake out the bench outside of the courtroom on April 17th from 1:30 to 2:15 to see if INL would show up in another case. Only two people entered who appeared to be a lawyer, the process server wrote in this report. The male did not resemble Victor INL. But just to be sure, I asked him to be confirmed if he was not Victor, the process server wrote. INL had not been served, only Corpus, Franklin said. Barnes is suing the county, Corpus and INL, claiming that they were responsible for rumors about her sleeping with men who donated to Corpus's campaign. Barnes also alleges that Corpus and INL were in a romantic relationship. Franklin said this was not the first time he had difficulty getting Corpus to cooperate with the legal process. Franklin represented former sheriff's deputy and SWAT team member Corinne Barker, who accused the sheriff's office of sexual harassment and received an $8 million settlement in 2024. Barker allegedly confided in Corpus about the harassment, but she resisted efforts by Franklin to get her to resubmit to a deposition. When it came time to take Corpus's deposition, the county offered the settlement to end the case. The $8 million payout was a record for the county at that time. So that is what's going on there in the saga of the sheriff of San Mateo County. You're listening to Gavel to Gavel coverage. I'm Vince Larkin. After quite an evening here in May, as we're moving along with various things. I want to thank Gary, who was here tonight. He brought his chocolate chip cookies. One of the best producers in the industry, and Asia was great. And I also saw Brian. He was great. I did not see my man, Mr. Campisi. And I know that Mark Lawrence is doing yeoman's work as usual. And, of course, the best sports broadcaster in America, Jack Wong, is working hard as always. I understand I never see Jack. I want to ask about that new the new conference is back. The Pac-12 is back. Doesn't have Stanford or Cal in it, but it has San Diego State, it has Gonzaga, it has Boise State. How does Stanford and Cal get into that conference? What do I have to do to make this happen on KCSU Radio? I mean, I don't have that kind of power to change a conference, but or to get them out of that existing conference. I was on a break today, and I saw, I was downtown, and I saw looked like the Illinois tennis team was dining. I think we're having a team dinner. It's just so weird seeing Big Ten everywhere, Big Ten teams and ACC teams. And we recently had Mother's Day. It was a big day all week. And this is an interesting piece. You know, all the moms that I know who have kids or dads too, is the kids constantly ask the same questions. Why? And they never give them a break. Why? And this is from the Epoch Times. It's from Walker Larson in the Life section about what children can teach parents. And of course, I was very lucky. My mom and dad were wonderful, of happy memory, of course. But and it was great seeing all the moms yesterday. And but this is an interesting piece of when you have kids, younger parents or grandparents now have to do the duty revisiting what they did before when the kids are asking, why? Why is this? Why is that? Why is this? And one mom that I know, the child is so smart, she'll say, well, Google it. Even though they know Google, right? So that's this is an interesting piece. And has two little kids, from repeatedly asking why to living fully in the present moment, children are untouched by fatigue or familiarity. In the most instances, parents teach children, but in a few important ones, children sometimes teach their parents. Of course, lessons fly off a child like scattered droplets of dew as he runs through the grass. A child teaches because of what he is, without guile or disguise. His fresh young self glowing in the spring of life in itself is the lesson. He knows and lives things that his parents have forgotten and the need to be reminded of. A child lives in a world of wonder. For him, everything is new and nothing is stale. His enthusiasm over seeing a large bird or a construction crane can be as infectious as his laugh if his parents open themselves up for it. For him, the world hasn't yet lost its shine. Nothing is dull or contemptible through the familiarity and repetition. His vigorous young soul has the strength to endure repetition. Let's read it again, Mom, without growing bored. If his parents are receptive, he can teach them that good things are worth repeating. G.K. Chesterton saw something almost divine in his tendency of childhood towards repetition. He wrote in Orthodoxy, because children have abounding vitality, because they are in a spirit fierce and free, therefore they want things repeated and unchanged. They always say, do it again. And the grown-ups, persons, does it again until he's nearly dead. For grown-up people are not strong enough to exult in monotony, but perhaps God is strong enough to exult in monotony. It is possible that God says every morning, do it again to the sun, or every evening, do it again to the moon. It may be that he has the eternal appetite for infancy, for we have sinned and grown old, and our Father is younger than we. Appreciating small things. To be in a state of wonder means to be drawn out of oneself in joy and admiration, and even a kind of fear in the presence of the world's mysterious beauty. It means fascination with even the smallest, most insignificant things, an anthill, the twitch of a cat's tail, the way bubbles form in the bathtub. Little children who aren't very conscious easily and naturally slide into this state of mind, forgetting themselves as they look with white-rimmed eyes at the moon, a waterfall, an insect. Meanwhile, adults struggle to break out of self-absorption. Even at the height of admiration, we still have an eye on ourselves, as well as what others are thinking of us. A funny-looking cloud is rarely enough to carry us away in raptures. Not so for the child. For the child, everything is in the world is still a gift because it's so new. Everything offers the child another avenue for his curiosity to meander down. He knows that the world is riddled with meaning. He begins to ask the parents why over and over until they grow tired of it. But he isn't. It's a deeply human question to ask. It's the beginning of wisdom. Children gravitate towards play. They are less interested in what is useful than what is fun. Of course, they need to be taught to value the useful too. But it's a fault of adulthood to swing to the other extreme and disregard play entirely. Play is more than mere

meditating on, too. Generally, children live in the present moment. Their youth gives them only a limited view of time, both past and in the future. This has its drawbacks, as every parent knows. A young child is anguished at waiting a few days for his friend to come over because it feels like an eternity. On the other hand, adults can learn something from the childhood attitude towards time. Small children don't dwell on the past, nor do they spend much time envisioning the future. They glide from moment to moment, fully present, fully engaged, ready to embrace whatever the world is just offering them. They aren't filled with regrets nor paralyzed with fear over what might happen. Many adults could stand to imitate the childlike simplicity because we make ourselves miserable over the past and future, while present moment, the only thing we really have, flows through our hands like air, forgotten and neglected. Because the child experience is limited and his tastes aren't mature, his content with the very little, a piece of candy can transform his day. The sighting of his favorite animal will leave him blissful. Going to the library is a grand adventure. Children need to learn to value more important things than these, to set their sights higher as they grow. Yet at the same time, they also show us the sweetness of taking joy in little things, of being content with even the smallest things, a trait we tend to outgrow. Moreover, when he's happy just being with his parents, siblings, and friends, he reminds us of what is truly important. I don't mean to paint an overly romantic portrait of childhood. Children have just as many faults as adults, sometimes more. As childhood isn't the idyllic experience we sometimes imagine it to be, at the same time, children naturally possess virtues that tend to wither in adults. Wonder, playfulness, simplicity, and gratitude for the little things. Many adults grow weary of life because they've lost these traits. They spend years attempting to relearn these virtues, only succeeding eventually in old age. Yet these golden adornments of childhood, when properly balanced, suits adults just as well as children. There's, of course, a picture of a little girl tending to be focused on the present more than adults, playing in the garden, and a girl and a boy experiencing the life present moments of play and imagination as they are blowing bubbles. Before or becoming a freelance journalist and culture writer, Walker Larson taught literature and history at a private academy in Wisconsin, where he resides with his wife and daughter. He holds a master's in English literature and language, and his writing has appeared in the Hemingway Review, the Intellectual Takeout at Substack, the Hazelnut. He's author of two novels, Hologram and The Song of the Spheres. And the main point is, for the child, everything in the world is still a gift because it's so new. And that's something to remember, especially Mother's Day, while we were so blessed. I know I was blessed to have a wonderful mother and father. Of course, Father's Day is later, dads and grads, but it was great to see the joy of so many moms for their children and their children for their moms. All right, I want to dedicate this, obviously, to my mom, Constance M. Larkin, professor of nursing, wonderful, wonderful woman who has gone to her reward. And of course, is always talking to me. My mom and dad are always talking to me from the other side. You don't forget about your parents, as they are certainly worthy to help you through life. I'm Vince Larkin, Gavel to Gavel coverage, 90.1 KZSU Stanford. Want to wish all the moms out there, I hope they had a great Mother's Day. We're going to be back for conclusion of May at a regular broadcast. It's a 5:15 broadcast or 5:30 broadcast, regular time, not an early broadcast, as we'll be bringing that to you live on 90.1. We'll finish out the month of May, then we'll get into it in June as the budget, as it's budget time. It's playoff time. It's World Cup time. It's Champions League time. It's European Rugby Championship time. It's Stanley Cup time. It's NBA time. What can I say about sport? The New York Knicks. I mean,

It's the Buffalo Sabres and the Montreal Canadiens and the New York Knicks and the Philadelphia 76ers. What year is it? What year is it? It's just amazing. But les bons des saveurs, la survie des belles de Provence, des habitants, soirée de hockey des Montreal Canadiens. Wow, Montreal, are they going to get into the finals? Can they be a kid? It's been a while. You have to go back to Patrick Waugh and when the Canadiens won a Stanley Cup, which was a while ago in the 90s, I think in the early 90s or late 80s, with Patrick Waugh defeating Wayne Gretzky and the LA Kings. So it's been a while since any Canada team has won a Stanley Cup, but they're looking good against the Buffalo Sabres, who are, that's quite a series. And the New York Knicks have defeated the 76ers. They just blew them out in four. And Jalen Brunson leading the way out of Villanova, and Jay Hart also out of Villanova. They played a lot of games on that court at the Wells Fargo Center for Villanova, and they just completely dominated the 76ers, who had a tough series, who knocked out Boston, and they just never really recovered from beating Boston. And so they go on, and that's exciting. Also, Celtic beat the Rangers, and they're just one game behind the Hearts in the Scottish Premier League. Scotland is in the World Cup, so the Tartan Army is going to be coming to America. That's going to be exciting. What else? Of course, we had the Copa Del Rey. We had Barcelona winning the league and the Copa Del Rey in Barcelona at Nova Camp, at Nou Camp, defeating Real Madrid, who is in a mess. And the great Real Madrid teams that have won so many Champions League, so many European championships, is in disarray. And they're saying, as two of their players got into a fight, they're saying Jose Mourinho will come and save them from Portugal. Because when things get bad, they always bring in Jose Mourinho, the psychologist, the PhD. I know everything. He speaks all the languages, and he knows where all his players are. And he talks to them, you know, telepathically. He doesn't even talk. He talks to them telepathically, and they know where all the players are because I am the special one. He's the special one. May be coming to Madrid. So, and Arsenal in the Premiership won, and they look like they're going to win over West Ham, that they could win the league. And Arsenal hasn't won the Premiership in years. It's been like, and they're in the final, and they could wrap up the league and first, and then they would play that Champions League final against PSG, led by the great Portuguese defender, Paris Saint-Germain, the great Enrique, who was a great coach, who had them really ready for Bayern Munich. And of course, there's all these controversies about the handball, and it's going to be PSG going for a repeat against Real Madrid at the end of the month. But is Arsenal back? Is Arteta, can he get them ready? They've gone through all these problems. You know, Arsenal could have the wind at their back. You never know. People are thinking that it's going to be a final like last year where PSG just annihilated the Italians. I think it was Inter Milan. I don't think that's going to happen this year. And also Aston Villa, I think, is in another championship. And then Crystal Palace is in another championship. The UEFA championship, I think it's Aston Villa and Freiburg. And then there's the other. They added another one. These are kind of like the, you know, the NIT to the champion. The Champions League is kind of like the NC2A, and then the UEFA is kind of like the NIT, that kind of thing. But anyway, I mean, it goes on and on, right? But if you're a football aficionado, you're following it all. And, of course, it's all – everyone's watching it now because it's all leading to the World Cup. Because, I mean, the world – we're on the crust of this incredible – thing. We've had the Winter Olympics, which was amazing, and now we're having the World Cup here. So that is all exciting. Also in rugby, Leinster will be playing in the European Championship. They are going for their fifth European Championship against Bordeaux, who has won many European Championships. The French are very, very good. Leinster beat Toulon
in Dublin. Speaking of Dublin, our mayor, it sounds like our mayor might be going to Dublin to take a look at that enclosed train thing, which is exciting. So she might be going to Dublin Fair City, which is exciting. All right. Well, that's about all I've got for everything. As you're listening to 90.1 KZSU Stanford, we're going to be back next week for another broadcast of the Palo Alto City Council. And as we finish out the month of May, and we may be getting some spring weather, because March was like summer, and then April was like winter, and May's kind of been back and forth, which kept my spring skiing going, which was great. But now we're moving on to things like cycling. Bike day is Thursday. Get out there and ride your bike to work. The Giro, the great race in Italy has started. The great spring classic of the Giro d'Italia is underway. And soon we'll be having the World Cup and the Tour de France. And it's all going to be happening. And you're listening to 90.1 KZSU Stanford. I'm Vince Larkin. We'll see you next week on 90.1 KZSU Stanford.

0: Hi, I'm Ryan Blaney, a third-generation race car driver, and we dedicate a lot of our time to going as fast as possible. 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

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The power's gone out now. It's dark and it's raining. We're cooped up in the

This is Zootopia on KZSU Stanford, playing tracks from albums our DJs have played the most over the last 25 years. And at the bottom of every hour, a track recently added to our rotation of the very latest music in our library.

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This is Zootopia on KZSU Stanford, playing tracks from albums our DJs have played the most over the last 25 years. And at the bottom of every hour, a track recently added to our rotation of the very latest music in our library.

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I've been known to have too much tumbleweed in my blood ever so.

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1: 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And at the bottom of every hour, a track recently added to our rotation of the very latest music in our library.

0: guys just didn't want it bad enough. That should have been an easy win. What were you doing out there? You gotta hustle. You could have made that play if you'd been open.
1: On the car ride home after the game, when you think you're helping by telling me what I did wrong and what I need to work on, all I hear is that I'm not good enough, that I'm supposed to be perfect, that it's not okay to lose. 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

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And at the bottom of every hour, a track recently added to our rotation of the very latest music in our library.

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0: Situated in Woodside on ancestral lands of the Ohlone tribe, Filoli is a former 650-acre estate built in 1917, which has been open to the public as a non-profit and National Trust historic preservation site since 1977. 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

up under pressure. I guess that's how we make our songs. I remember we were in bed and then we imagined somebody upstairs. I don't even know if we heard footsteps or imagined footsteps and then imagined a story. That was in that little place opposite Brixton Prison. I guess they didn't realize that everyone wasn't like that. We tried to write a contract of love, but we only got as far as doing the border. There was never any words in it, which I thought said a lot more than anything else.

0: Hi, I'm Stanford President John Levin. I've been blessed to spend most of my adult life here on the Stanford campus as a student, teacher, scholar, and academic leader, now as the university's 13th president. 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But at Stanford, one thing remains certain. We are committed to our motto, the wind of freedom blows. 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I invite you to help ensure that our university remains a place where learning thrives, where we can talk and listen with curiosity and with open minds, and serve as a beacon of optimism for our community and our nation. 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

This is Zootopia on KZSU Stanford, playing tracks from albums our DJs have played the most over the last 25 years. And at the bottom of every hour, a track recently added to our rotation of the very latest music in our library. Let yourself

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And at the bottom of every hour, a track recently added to our rotation of the very latest music in our library.

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This is Zootopia on KZSU Stanford, playing tracks from albums our DJs have played the most over the last 25 years. And at the bottom of every hour, a track recently added to our rotation of the very latest music in our library.

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0: 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And it's fun being a fan now, don't get me wrong, but sitting in the stands feels like I'm missing out on all the action, you know? I wanted to get back in the game, so I signed up to be a high school official. It takes me back to my playing days. I'm supporting students, and I get paid to make the big calls. 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
2: This is a mob world. This is a mob world. This is a mob world.

Good morning and welcome back to The Modern World. I am your host, DJ Esmon, here to serve you a breakfast of mod, punk, ska, reggae, down-tempo, and dub. Today, we are featuring more music from the Asian diaspora to celebrate AANHPI Heritage Month. That's Asian American Native Hawaiian Pacific Islander for the uninitiated. We'll also have some influences of Asian punk musicians on the rest of the music world. So we'll bring you some affiliated, aligned artists that may not identify as AANHPI, but have their music put out on really crucial labels like Asian Man Records out of Montesereno, California. We're starting off with The Mods from Japan, a great power pop outfit. I'll bring you another song by them. This is Come On Down, We Are The Mods, from the album Blue Midnight Highway. So stay tuned for more music. This is KZSU Stanford 90.1 FM.

El Michel Affair in the background with Pia Malik on leads. This is from the album Yeti Season, the song Merket Gem. And we started that set with the mods, as I told you. Before El Michel Affair, we had the Genbaku Onanis, I Wanna Be Your Dog, Skank and Pickle, David Duke is Running for President. And we started with Micah Bomb, Japanese power pop band from London. This is AANHPI Celebration Month, and I want to celebrate people tuning in this morning. Dr. Dex on his way to Kaiser Permanente. Buenos dias, senor. Let's see, we got queued up here much more from Japan and other parts of Asia. We also have a bunch of bands signed to Asian Man Records. You'll be hearing that in the probably 7:15 to 7:45 kind of window. Let's bring you more music. This is KZSU Stanford, 90.1 FM. The show is The Modern World. I am here Tuesdays. You know who else is here Tuesdays? Guitar Wolf.

This is a rhythm I like from Asian Dub Foundation. Aniruddha Das on bass and programming, assisted by John Pandit as the mixer, formed in the summer of 93. I'm bringing you music from their album called Community Music, which got a 10 out of 10 review in New Musical Express, which is hardly ever given. And this was released in 2000. They got very well known worldwide, and they're just dynamite band. I wish they would come to the U.S. But they blend dub, dancehall, raga, reggae, EDM, South Asian music, brings traditional rock instruments, punk rock influence, dub-inspired bass lines, great Clash covers. I'm going to bring you a couple more at the end of the show. But as they play in the background, let me tell you what we just listened to. Shonen Knife with their very well-known song, Banana Chips. The Let's Goes with Banana Shake. Before that, two from Guitar Wolf off the album More Jet, just released in 2025. We heard Jet, Akachochin, and Supersonic Ihatov. You've heard me play Guitar Wolf and Shonen Knife many, many times on this show, but I haven't really told you that much about Seiji Gotsentakuro. Guitar Wolf has made 13 albums, a live album, a lot of singles, a retrospective, and have also been actors in some B-movies. So Seiji on guitar and lead vocals since the very beginning, since 1987. Gots on bass and backing vocals since 2018. And Takuro since 2022 on drums. They've had a number of other musicians, but Seiji has been there from the beginning with the musicianship, the image, the voice, the guitars. Nothing like it. Guitar Wolf. All right. Let's bring it over to this side of the pond now. I'm bringing you some Asian Man Records productions. Let's start with Less Than Jake

mod, ska, punk, power pop, reggae, rockers and dub from around the world. 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

Some of you may know that Bob Marley and the Wailers visited Japan in the Babylon by Bus year. That was 1979. And he struck up a friendship with Masahito Hashida. He's a famous percussionist. And he'd just broken up with his band. But this was a very momentous cross-cultural reggae meeting. And it resulted in collaboration. And this album, Pecker Power, his nickname is Pecker. He had two albums, Instant Rasta, which is from 1981, and this album in the background, Pecker Power. This is his cover version of Jamming.

And this is a special dedication to Robert Nestamali, who we lost 45 years ago this week, thanks to my

cousin brother in London, Caitlin Roy Shaletan. Big shout to Caitlin, Ragi, Jatish, and of course my dear uncle Harish Mama. And great reminder. Thank you, Caitlin Roy. And this is a great album, a great couple of albums from Masahito Hashida. I'm going to bring you a couple more. And we're going to get into a set now of more Mike Park music. This will be going out to our dear friends at the Mountain View Los Altos High School School District, especially William and Josune. William introduced me to all of Mike Park's great music, and he sometimes comes and sits in the station. So let's get started with the Chinkies, and then there'll be lots more.

Gito Gito Hustler. Two tracks. Just heard Silent Man from the album Love and Roll. Before that, Melon Sherbet from Gito Gito Galore. The Mods before that with Blue Resistance. Skank and Pickle going out to DJ Two Tone. Gas in My Car. The Chinkies with Crowded Forum. And was finishing mostly a Mike Park set. Let's go back now to this collaboration with the Bob Marley influenced one and only artist known as Pecker, the drummer. This is from the 1981 Rasta Instantane. This is going out to the McAllister baseball team, winning the conference championship and headed to the NCAA Division III tournament. I want to also dedicate that Gito Gito Hustler song to punk rock sister Susie Boneshaker, biking as she does for her commute to Stanford. That might have been a tune she would have played on her show that you can catch Thursdays, 5 p.m. here on KZSU Stanford, down in the basement with Susie Boneshaker. So this is the tune Kylin, going out to the McAllister baseball team as they face UW Whitewater in the first round. Hidden Gems from a Black Girl Engineering Major. This is a new show, and it's Thursday evenings at 8. Your host, Kayla D, will talk about being a Southern Black woman of faith and an aerospace engineering student, with her dream being to travel to space one day. Follow Kayla D as she recounts her time on campus and reminisces about moments on her journey. Only on kzsu.stanford.edu. 90.1 FM, Stanford. Taking you to the top of the hour now. Stay tuned on the other side. Apologies to the one and only drummer. We're going to now go to a South Asian specialty, Vijaya Anand. This is from Atavu Chanda, is the song from Zero Accidents on the Job. Thank you to David Byrne for introducing us to the hundreds and hundreds of bands we would have never known about on Luwaka Bop Records. From the compilation Zero Accidents on the Job, here's a very famous South Indian, not really Bollywood, but definitely well known in India from the 70s.

Art of Uchanda, going out to a man up in the Bronx. Something they would have been listening to maybe in their youth. Speaking of youth, let's bring you the 50s high teens from Japan. Don't break my heart.

two from the Portugal, Japan. Just heard Kick Out the Jams, their cover of MC5, which is a heavy influence. Here's another punk band from Japan called Milk.

more from that collaboration with Bob Marley and Masahito Hashida, the Japanese drummer, in observance or in remembrance of Bob Marley, who died 45 years ago this week. And their friendship led to these two albums, Pecker Power and Instant Rasta. So this is the album that this song, Dub Jam Rock, is from, Instant Rasta. This was recorded in Jamaica with the Wailers and Sly and Robbie. So you're getting this reggae with Japanese fusion, much like you might hear on WMCN.FM Monday mornings during the academic year, 91.7 FM, kind of a sister station for us up north. Global Groove Program, which features reggae and international music, Afrobeat, Afropop, salsa, so much great stuff I learned from that show. That's WMCN.FM at McAllister College on Monday mornings. In this last set, we had the Tomboys with their tune Nani Mo Nai off the album Now and Run. We had the band Milk with their song Outrank from All About Milk, and two from the Portugal Japan, Kick Out the Jams and Black Jacket. The Portugal Japan heavily influenced by mod punk and power pop that I bring you on this show. You might have heard some of the influences there. Before that, the Fadeaways with their song Sorry, and started that set with the 50s High Teens, Break My Heart, from the album Punch to Beat, all-girl Japanese vampire-themed garage band formed in Fukuoka in 1998. This is part of the scene known as Mentai Rock. And band was started by a 16-year-old high school dropout, Tomo, who was the bassist and vocalist. And the name is a Japanese term for late teens, with a reference referring to the 50s of the Japanese Showa era, 1975 to 84, and this is when all the band members were born. So, the 50s High Teens. And we're going to continue with more music now. Let's go to some more music from Japan, bringing you Super Snaz next on KZSU Stanford from Diode City,

more from the Asian Dub Foundation, going out to Neelu Joshi and Shilu and Scott and Mia. Tuning in from Nashua, New Hampshire. Brought you some Asian Dub Foundation before, and I'm going to take you out with several tracks. Also, good morning. Besides the awesome McAllister baseball team, we have awesome people in St. Paul, Marcus and Shannon, many others in the Central Time Zone as well, Richard, Mary, Ella. Mary, we still think of you, so I just always shout you out. Lori, Cole, Ethan, Chris Corsby, all you fine folks tuning in early in the morning. East Bay, shout out Nancy and Georgie. Palm Springs, Mr. Brian Donlin and Ms. Lisa. Dina in San Jose. Kurt up the road in Palo Alto. So many people tuning in or streaming us later. So I've told you a lot about some, well, I've told you a little about some cool things, cool shows, talked about the hidden gems from Black Girl Engineering Major, which will begin Thursday evenings at 8 o'clock on KZSU. Earlier on Thursdays, 5 p.m., you can catch Susie Bone Shaker down in the basement. 9 o'clock today, we have Mr. Bones filling in for B-Sharp. Mr. Bones will bring you a wide array of old and new that will rejuvenate your soul. Music you did not know that you were missing. Mr. Bones sitting in. Thank you, Mr. Bones, in advance. That's what we do here at KZSU. DJs, DJ brothers and sisters helping each other out. Talk about helping each other out. Teamwork, McAllister baseball going to the

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And you know, the stream is always working because of people like Mark and Jack and Jeff and several others, our general managers, Zoe and Sohrab, and of course our operations manager, Sarah. 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

It wouldn't be my show without several dub versions, including this Jericho dub. It's called Return to Jericho. And it is from that first album, Facts and Fictions, on Nation Records, Asian Dub Foundation. I want to tell you, with Jericho dub playing in the background, Green Light Clinic, a free mental health clinic in San Francisco, offering short-term therapy to young people between the ages of 14 and 26. 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

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There is also a site in San Mateo. 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

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Okay, we just finished a set of Asian Dub Foundation. Now, we've got some music in the background, and I'm going to bring you some Clash in the next set. You'll wonder why. You're like, Esmon, this is AANHPI Heritage Month. How are we playing the Clash? I think you'll know very soon.

FX. Chuck. FX show. Nice. Roll it one time, Mr. DJ.

Sophomore Asian Dub Foundation. Could not resist. So catchy to start your Tuesdays. Obviously, The Clash before that with their cover of The Equals, Police on My Back, featuring Eddie Grant. Before that, Asian Dub Foundation, Return to Jericho, Dub with Jericho before that. Prior to that, we had from the album Badang Moonrise. That was a really interesting album. We heard the Orquesta Runa Ria, and there's a whole series if you want to learn more. Teruna Ria and the Soundway Records put out this compilation, Birth of the Modern Indonesian Recording Industry, 1955 to 69. So check that out. Before that, Tori with That's a No-No, Super Snaz with Too Fast, and we're finishing here with Asian Dub Foundation.

Tsushima Mire recorded live. You've got to check out their live shows, folks. They are coming to the U.S. this summer. And this song, Ebihara Shinji, is about a man who was unhoused who heard them play early when they were college students playing on the streets in Tokyo outside a train station. And he said to them, "You can become superstar." I think he was right. Tsushima Mire.

taking you out with The Passenger in Dub, produced by Mr. Agent Jay Nugent of the Slackers and Crazy Baldhead Sound System, from the album Punk in Dub on Old Neighborhood Music, to get you ready for Mr. Bones hanging in the Boneyard starting at 9 a.m. Pacific. Just finished there with two versions of Ebihara Shinji from the band Tsushima Mire. The original lineup almost intact right now. Yayoi Tsushima on bass, who does the most amazing kicks on stage. Mari Kono on lead vocals and guitar. And Asami Suzuki. Originally formed while in college in Chiba, Japan. And really, really fantastic band. Not only studio, but the live sets are not to be missed. As I said, they will be coming this summer. Speaking of summer, we're not quite there yet. But getting around to the last few weeks of spring quarter. And I hope you stay tuned and keep coming back to KZSU Stanford. We are your longest running continuous college station, 24/7 since 1947.

0: And top of the morning to you. Mr. Bowens here checking in. I will be fiddling with the faders for a full 3 hours, and I am pumped for it after listening to DJ Esmon and the oh-so-cool sounds and even cooler delivery. Thank you, Mr. Esmon, for your great show this morning. I know it's got me ready to try and meet your high bar there with some great rootsy Americana music, filling in for the, speaking of high bar DJs, filling in for Mr. B. Sharp, who will be back here next week. I bet you've been missing him. Tell you the truth, so have I. So we'll be welcoming him back to the chair next week. But like I say, I'd like to think we got some not half bad proceedings to captivate your cochlea and that sort of thing up to noon o'clock when Mr. Jim Mason will be coming in with his ultra high bar of classic rock, jazz, blues, and all sorts of things as only he knows how to spin. What are we going to be hearing this morning? Well, on the news side, we got, Johnny Blue Skies. Haven't been able to play that one because he did just a physical only release for his new album, Mutiny After Midnight. But I don't know if he's, I hope it's official. Found a couple tracks from it scattered hither and yon on the interweb, Mr. Bones. So we're going to hear from us his new one. We got Nolene Hoffman just doing a drop dead gorgeous version of Guy Clark's Dublin Blues. Allison Russell, speaking of drop dead beautiful, has got a new one out. Peter Gabriel, did I mention the Red Clay Strays? They'll be making an appearance too. For our old moldy oldies, we've got from the dearly departed, we lost Dave Mason and David Allen Coe the last week or two, so we'll be hearing from them. Robert Earl Keane and Jonathan Richman, I know this, the local stables and whatnot. It seems like they're putting on shows and the rodeo sort of thing, so we're going to hear Jonathan Richman singing about how he doesn't see his sweetheart so much now that she's out riding horses, that sort of thing. We're also going to have appearance from Mr. Jimmy, who just heard this morning he released his first album, Are You Experienced, on this date, way back when, in 1967. And for our ticket give, we will be offering up Mr. Elvin Bishop, who will be playing somewhere. I don't have it right in front of me, but somewhere, you know, the usual haunts there on the 16th of this month. It, as a matter of fact, it will be at Yoshi. So there's another cool venue we haven't had tickets for in a while. That's all what we got. You know, another thing been in the news a little bit is, the governments have, UFOs are no longer UFOs. What are they, unexplained objects or something like that? And I just heard there's been a press release about things that not just hobbyists, but, you know, things like astronauts and airline pilots have explained and they have described but are unexplainable. And so we're going to honor that with something from Ellie Cordova and Tony Longren telling us a great story about what went down in Roswell many decades ago. Here they are with the song Roswell.
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2: It is a windy, windy day here in Roswell. So our van has broken down. This is day 10 of Tony and I being stuck in Roswell, New Mexico, where, of course, the famous incident happened with the UFO back in 1947. We've had plenty of time to learn about that incident, to see the sights around the town, tons of aliens everywhere. I actually love it here. I've enjoyed my 10 days. We're on our way out. Before we go, I just wanted to share with you a song that we wrote called Roswell while we were here. I hope you enjoy it.
3: My brain is frying out in Roswell.
2: Okay. I love that. It says we believe on the bus.
4: That's amazing. Ready, sweaty Betty?
2: Yep. I'm not putting that in there.

0: Hello from Roswell. Woohoo! Van's all fixed up, back on the road.
1: Goodbye, Roswell. Thank you for having us. That was actually the longest time I've spent in any town that I haven't been living in, so... What a trip.
0: What's that?
2: Oh,

get from the Mandelbrot set. I've been undone by the recursive slaves.

Peter Gabriel showing that as a mature man of 76, he's still got the creative juices. And yes, more power to him for that. The founding or a founding member of my favorite prog art rock band there, Genesis. In fact, I know it's a big thing about, what was Genesis, before the pre-Gabriel or the post-Gabriel Genesis there. And for me, it's always the pre, the last one being Lamb Lies Down on Broadway that he was involved with. Anyways, he's got a new song out and ambiguous. It's said to be a mature, reflective song about transition and mortality, and the song is considered deeply personal and lyric-heavy, with themes exploring how personal life can be undone or reconstructed, and going highbrow when referencing concepts like the Mandelbrot set there. Of course, I guess that's all easy-peasy now. That used to be a big thing in computer graphics and whatnot, but now with GPUs and stuff, that I bet that's like rolling off a log for computational stuff. Anyways, a new one out from this past January, Been Undone, and that will be on his album O/I. And he's another one who's taken to, dropping, I think, is it a song every month, maybe on the full moon or something like that, going deep atmospheric on us. Before that, kind of along the same theme, in fact, before that, it was two artists that I first became aware of at Hardly Strictly Bluegrass, O.C. Elliott and Gregory Alan Isikoff, and just been gobsmacked by everything they've done ever since. In fact, I think I saw them on the stage, the one that's kind of in a V if you go up, and I saw on the right and kind of down in a V, and all people are close together. And I think just with maybe this is just positive memories, but no, I really think people were just transfixed with both these performances. O.C. Elliott, which is made up of husband and wife team John Middleton and Sierra Lundy, have released their third album titled Bungalow. And we heard from it Opening Night. And before that, like I said, the banjo picker from Colorado, although he's a native of South Africa. And came over, I think, first to Canada, maybe, but don't hold me on that. Now he's a real live working farmer, come super folk musician, and he gave us the Stable Song, along with the Colorado Symphony Orchestra, just to add some great ambiance to his banjo picking on that. And I don't know, the video on this is just spectacular. They use clips from Georges Méliès, the 1902 French film, A Trip to the Moon, shows a bullet-shaped spaceship going to the moon, and was one of the first, maybe the first featuring science fiction movie in early cinema with special effects. But anyways, that was the Stable Song with Isikoff, which again is reflective and poetic and interpreted as a meditation on nostalgia, emotional turmoil, and returning to one's roots and accepting imperfection. And Isikoff goes on to say it's a poem about everything and themes of love, loss, and longing for peace. Hallelujah. Thank you both O.C. Elliott and Peter Gabriel for those great tracks. Before that, we went off to a family outfit, the Garrett Boys, that comprised of two brothers and a son. And they are ninth generation Tennesseans.
They're made up of Stephen and Russell Garrett and Stephen's son, Carter. And they're from Overton County in eastern Texas. And they say that their long history in the Blue Ridge Mountains just happens to lend itself to excellent Appalachian folk music. And Americana Highways goes on to say it's a remarkable debut, offering grounded, authentic songwriting and expert instrumentation. And reminds the reviewer of the band. Alrighty. And then we went on an homage to rocket ships and people who have way more money than common sense and want to fly off to Mars. I heard from Mrs. Bones that there's a theory that we might have left some fungi on Mars in a latest thing. I guess we're

soldiers off in the war, fighting for freedom. He's good to the core and she's proud. Now our place was a graveyard for automobiles. At the end of the porch there was four stacks of wheels and tires for sale for a dollar or two, cash. There was 50 holes in an old tin roof. Me and my family was living proof. People who forgot about poor white trash, and if that ain't

So we went out there with two artists who we lost just recently, David Allen Coe, a real outlaw's outlaw, kind of brought up, had a very hard Scrabble youth. That seems like some of them report Charlie Crockett, hard Scrabble, but this side of the law. But I guess David Allen Coe had a troubled youth, spending much of his time in and out of various correctional facilities, and having befriended in prison, he came across Screamin' Jay Hawkins, and the pair started writing songs together while behind bars. So, you know, there's a real outlaw story, and quite the controversial figure he was. But we heard a clean version of one of his, and that was If That Ain't Country, I'll Kiss Your Ass. Before that, Mr. Dave Mason, and founding member of Traffic, and just played with everybody and anybody who was in the Brit rock back in the days, including Jimi Hendrix, George Harrison, Eric Clapton, Paul McCartney, The Stones, oh, just all sorts of people. And penned a good number of songs that we all know, Feeling All Right. We heard a different one, Shouldn't Have Took More Than You Gave. And despite the grammatical imperfection, it is a wonderful song, I think. And that's off of his Alone Together from, again, David Thomas Mason from Worcester, UK. And he just passed, I don't know, just a week or two ago. Funny, too, he, you know, you've heard the story about the Beatles off in Hamburg, Germany, when they're very early on. And apparently Mason did the same sort of round there with a band called the Hellions. And that's where they stayed in the same hotel as or played in the Star Club Hotel in Hamburg. I don't know if that's the one the Beatles were in. But they came across and met up Spencer Davis Group with very young Stevie Winwood. And then when Spencer Davis Group disbanded, Capaldi and Mason and Winwood went on to form Traffic. Also in there, Tony Joe Wright of Poke Salad Annie fame. And another one who's no longer with us. He also wrote, he's from Goodwill, Louisiana, and he's also nicknamed the Swamp Fox, and we certainly heard of that in the track Even Trolls Love Rock and Roll off of The Best of Tony Joe White. And give a shout out to where I heard that.

All our shows are wonderful, just all wonderful in different ways. That's what college radio is all about. But that one I heard from Everything with Mr. Shiny Mike, 10 p.m. to midnight, although he's a night owl. He often goes later than that, and he'll bring you a weekly free-form music show presented live on the air. And he actually is talented. He's a musician, too, and has played with people and sometimes plays a little bit of his own stuff. And a show well worth listening to. And if it's getting too late for you, you know, you can use our archive feature to hear that or any of our other wonderful offerings within 2 weeks of the air date. Just go to kzsu.stanford.edu and click that archive menu that I'm always yammering on about, because we are streamed live and archived. Yes, indeed. So also in there, before Tony Joe White, I'd like to think of him as Mr. San Francisco. As I keep mentioning, he names his band The Mission Express, although, you know, he's gone. The most recent album that he's touring on is a cumbia album, so he's got a cumbia outfit that he's touring with now. But we went back, 2001, I think. 2002 was when that was from, and Mr. Prophet gave us the lovely After the Rain from No Other Love. And before that, gentleman who I had some wires crossed, but that's nothing new for Mr. Bones, Mr. Greg Brown, who's live and kicking. And I suggested maybe, he is married to Iris Dement, I got that right. But he is like I said, still with us. And I want to thank Miss Cerebellum for catching that and keeping me on my tippy toes and all that. And that's another chance to plug a great show here. That's Not Bluegrass. Noon to 2 on Wednesdays with Miss Cerebellum. Bluegrass, Newgrass, summer all year round, keeping the Summer Music Festival alive, and music from local and national artists, and all kind of great ticket giveaways. Again, that's Not Bluegrass with Miss Cerebellum, noon o'clock on Wednesdays. And, yep, Greg Brown still with us, as is Miss Iris Dement. So glad about that. And we started off with, boy, a musician's musician, Miss Allison Russell from Montreal, Canada. She's gave us a drop from her third release. That's as herself there. She's released many other things with other people. And we heard Cold April off of In the Hour of Chaos. And it's she describes it as a collaborative song suite focused on healing and connection. And it features guests like Nora Jones and Joy Alotakin. And we heard the lead single, Cold April, from that album. And she's another one, I mean, not with a hard scrabble youth. Her mother had mental health issues, including schizophrenia, and she was physically and sexually abused by her adoptive father and eventually ran away, moving to Vancouver. And that's that whole, her whole life story there was captured in a very moving album of hers, which I don't have it right here in front of me, but you know what it is. So, in addition to her own music, she's been in Pole Girl, Birds of Chicago with her husband, J.T. Nero, Our Native's Daughters with Rhiannon Giddens and Lyle McCullough, and Sisters of the Strawberry Moon. And she also performed in Hadestown as Persephone. That's quite the talented woman, Miss Allison Russell. Okie dokie. So, boy, we are just moving right along here. So much music, so little time, but what else is new? I guess it's better than the other way around.
a couple of quick announcements, and we will get back to it with the West Texas Exiles, along with Miss Kelly Willis. But first, want to improve the quality of your kids' education? Would you like to see more hands-on learning, real-world connections, and STEAM and STEM programming that helps kids build critical 21st century skills and sparks their imagination and creativity? Well, I guess we're going to have to retool all that in the age of AI, huh? RAFT, the resource area for teachers, supports teachers with affordable tools, low-cost materials, and school supplies and training that can have a direct impact in the classroom. Donations are always needed. To learn more, visit raft.net. 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Tune in for lightning interviews and discussions on economics with a focus on the once famous, now largely forgotten, 19th century American economist, Henry George. George believed that combining economic efficiency with ethics was the key to ending poverty. Sounds like a good idea to me. Do his ideas still have relevance today? The Henry George Program, every Thursday at 10 a.m. on Stanford student-run community radio, KZSU. Okie dokie. So why don't we do one more real quick, and then we will get to the exiles. How about Canines for Warriors? In the fight against PTSD, there's a remedy that you won't find in a bottle. It's a prescription on four legs, Canines for Warriors service dogs. Canines for Warriors is the nation's largest provider of service dogs for veterans suffering from PTSD. Those who graduate from the program with the help of the dogs, 90% of which are rescues, return to their families, communities, and to themselves with renewed hope. Canines for Warriors rescues dogs, and dogs rescue the warriors. Learn more or to donate at Canines for Warriors. And the nines is just K, number 9S, caninesforwarriors.org. Okie dokie. So how about then? Like I said, here are the West Texas Exiles right here, KZSU Stanford.

like Lucky LaRue. Got my hand in my pocket, thinking about you. I ain't a hurting nobody, I ain't a hurting no one. There's 300 men in the state of Tennessee. They're waiting to die, they won't never be free. I ain't hurting nobody, I ain't a hurting.

Mike Scott there, and the Water Boys don't even have to say his name, so we won't there. Before that, Happy Landing from Oxford, Mississippi, with some infectious. So what is that stomp, clamp, clap, hey sort of sound that derisively used to refer to people, you know, bands like the Lumineers? Well, I like it. Hope you did too. Happy Landing is the band, and The River is the song off of their new album, Big Sun. And then from Albany, Kentucky, a man, young man with a debut album, Mr. Colton Bolin. And he's got an album in memory of his grandfather, who died while the album was being made, and hence the name of the album, which is Grandpa's Mill. And he gave us State Lines off of it. Also in there, we had the late, great John Prine with a posthumous release, going a little poppy for Mr. Prine, but sounded real good to me, and with some good words of advice. Ain't Hurtin' Nobody off of Lost Dogs and Mixed Blessings. And then a gorgeous rendition of a gorgeous song, the Dublin Blues, Guy Clark's masterpiece, as interpreted by Miss Nolene Hoffman. And that's a single drop from her, no inkling of whether that's an album, prelude to an album or not. And before that, the band that, you know, when Uncle Tupelo, rest in peace, split, and became Wilco with Jeff Tweedy, and became Sunvolt with Jay Farrar. And we heard from the latter, Sunvolt, it was Highways and Cigarettes off of their release, The Search, the band from Belleville, Illinois. And then we went down Texas way with the West Texas Exiles, along with Kelly Willis, and they gave us their breakup song, Division, which is a single drop from them. All righty, so we're going to do a few other quick announcements, and then we will get right back to it with a little ticket offering for Mr. Elvin Bishop. But first, let me tell you about the Palo Alto City Council. Mondays at 5:30 p.m., KZSU broadcasts Palo Alto City Council meetings live. 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Stand Up to Cancer is dedicated to raising funds for breakthrough cancer research. Just heard some great progress on pancreatic cancer on the news this morning. That's been a real stubborn one, so wonderful to hear that. This research enables scientists from different disciplines to collaborate on projects geared toward getting new, less toxic treatments to patients as quickly as possible. The money raised also supports innovative research that is often deemed too risky by conventional funding sources. If you'd like to learn more or to contribute, go to standuptocancer.org. 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All righty. So you're looking to go see a great show at a great venue? I've got a deal for you. And that would be
The one and only Mr. Elvin Bishop there will be appearing up at Yoshi's. I believe that's the 16th of this month. And if you'd like to go see him, all you have to do is send off that email to KZSU, that's Stanford, no, promo at KZSU.stanford.edu. Include your full nom de guerre and let him know you'd like to go see Elvin Bishop at Yoshi's. That is indeed on the 16th of this month. And that's all there is to it. Just one more time, promo at kzsu.stanford.edu. Let him know you'd like to go see Mr. Bishop, and that's all there is to it. And then the one slight fine print is if you've had tickets in the last 90 days, we ask that you refrain and let somebody else have a chance. So with that, something, it's kind of the story of my life there. Can't even do wrong right, Mr. Elvin Bishop. Here he is, KZSU Stanford.

And that lovely sound was brought to you by Clover County, a.k.a. A.G. Schiano, who is from Central Florida. But it's another one who discovered the music scene in Athens, Georgia, and where she, at least according to this, appears to be a fairly recent release, the Athens, Georgia Athens Fest. She is a student, and she gave us Limbo off of the Porch Lights EP. I don't know, something in the water in that Athens, Georgia really seems to attract all sorts of musical creativity. And you can bet your bottom guitar pick we will be playing more of Clover County in future editions of the Boneyard. She is a senior at the University of Georgia, and is one of the most popular female solo artists on the local music scene there. Yeah, I wonder if she bumps into the Drive-By Truckers or the B-52s or many of so many other great sounds that have come out of that area. Who knows? Not Mr. Bones. Anyways, so what else did we have there? We had Need to Breathe from Mr. Bear Reinhardt, named big football fan, and also known as Wilder Woods, but named after football coach down at the University of Alabama, Bear Bryant, where they used to perform. Not at the University of Alabama, but at Furman University down in that general area. But anyways, Need to Breathe out of Seneca, South Carolina. And they gave us The Long Surrender. Also in there, just an oh-so-splendiferous version of Jesus on the Main Line. I just love that tuba and the trombone work on that one. Mr. Rye Cooter, of course. I mean, who else would that be? And that's off of the Rye Cooter Anthology. I should have played that up front with the Roswell song, because it's the Rye Cooter Anthology, The UFO Has Landed, in a 2008 remaster. Before that, one-time War on Drugs lead guitarist, but has quite the prodigious career on his own, Mr. Kurt Vile, and he's paying homage to the city. Says that he never left, but has given him a career that has sent him around the world. And he says, this is my bringing it all back home to Philly record, he says. And it's a love letter to the city, focusing on high-fidelity organic recording and shimmery electric guitars, and led by the Hillbilly Techno single. And also, Chance to Bleed is another single that's been dropped from that one. And again, Kurt Vile, and he gave us this time Zoom 97 off of the upcoming Philadelphia's Been Good to Me. And we started off the whole shooting match with Mr. Elvin Bishop and Can't Even Do Wrong Right, which is the title track of that album, I don't know, 5-6 years ago. And if you'd like to go see him, all you have to do, it's so easy that even Mr. Bones could get it right, except we're not allowed. So you can, though. Send off that email to promo@kzsu.stanford.edu. Let him know you'd like to see Elvin Bishop on the 16th at Yoshi's. And that's all there is to it. Our great promo department will probably be sending you off to see a great show at a great venue, thanks to your friends here at KZSU. Alrighty, not much time left. How about we're going to do a hat trick here of songs about very colorful women. Here's Margot Price. I'm doing Guy Clark's Rita Blue, followed by Pete Townsend, Ronnie Lane with Annie, and Jamie Lynn Wilson with Alice. Here they are. KZSU, Stanford.

Jamie Lynn Wilson there singing a true-to-life song about meeting Alice and John Hayde. Oh, no, Alice and her brother at the end of a dead-end gravel road in southeast Texas where she lived. And she said that the stories that what she learned in that one day has stuck with her all her life, and penned that song about her. Jamie Lynn Wilson with Alice. Also in there was Margot Price doing Guy Clark's Rita Ballou off of the old 91 Revisited. Various artists doing their interpretations of Guy Clark's great album. And that's going to about do it for all Mr. Bones here. I had a blast. Hope you enjoyed the show. My regular gig, when not preempted by sports, is 2 p.m. on Saturday, so maybe you can come on and by and join me then at some point. And that's about all there is to it. Mr. Bones out with a little Pete Townsend and Ronnie Lane singing about another colorful woman, Annie. Here they are. And stay tuned. Jim Mason coming up in just a jiffy. Thanks for listening. See you later, alligator.

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1: How you be? Welcome to another version of Vintage Wine. Getting to be summer, late spring, early summer, and the groups coming out again. One of those that was very dominant during that era was Frank Zappa. Zappa and the Mothers of Invention. Not only did they do the rock thing, but they did some blues things too. One of them was In Studio.
2: We're rolling, directly from my heart to you, take one.
1: And like most in studio things, it was always, hang on a minute. Okay, roll the tape. Tape rolling? Tape's rolling. Okay.

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1: Happy New Year, first of all. Well, we have about a million or 2 million more of them. If we can get over the summer. Yeah. We'll have to dedicate this one to such a draggy scene that's going on. All the soldiers that are fighting in Chicago and Milwaukee and New York. Oh, yes, and all the soldiers fighting in Vietnam. We'll have to do a thing called Machine Gun.

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Hey, Zappa from the Hot Rats session, Willie the Pimp. There were several versions of this, several takes. This is the unedited version.

Frank Zappa, The Hot Rock Session, Willie the Pimp. Steppenwolf.

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Against the wall, and I have to remind you of your constitution. Anything you

They call me Dr. Jones, known as the Night Tripper. Got my satchel of gris in my hand. Dig me tripping up and back down the bayou. I'm the last of the best. They call me the Greasy Man. Got many clients, come from miles around, running down my prescription. I got medicine to cure all y'all's ills. I got remedies of every description.

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1: 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At least for this hour anyway. 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Much appreciated your time. And remember, it ain't what you used to be was. It's what you am now is. And for those of you that are continuing with us, got one for you too. Thinking ain't doing it. 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

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Title track.

easing up into 2 a.m. We better easy listening music. Get us through the hour. The blues cousins and the brothers.

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That's what we do on Vintage Wine. Yesterday's radio early morning programming, today, and today being 8 minutes past the hour of 2.

It's a blues morning. Graveyard Blues, the 12-bar blues band. The blues has got me.

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The long sets sitting out on the lawn. Chrissy Field, Golden Gate Park. Where was your feel for sets like this? The 12 Bar Blues Band, the title track, The Blues, has got me on the Vintage Wine.

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The Frank Zappa. Before that, the preacher, the film, politician of the film, Bobby Parker. Robert Parker. And this, the 1987 remix of the version we started off with, Zappa, Mothers of Invention, Willie the Pimp.

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Round them up. 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Round up the mules and hitch them up. Get them chilling. 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Picnic's just about over.

And another one has been here and gone. It's 5 minutes past the hour of truth. Nighttime radio. Yesterday. A day. Today. Thanks for listening. Much appreciated. And them old sayings, yeah, sure enough. It ain't what you used to be was. It's what you am now is. If you think about that one, that's enough for all of us. The originator, Muddy Water. 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Once again, thanks for listening. Much appreciated. And see you. Have a great day.

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And at the bottom of every hour, a track recently added to our rotation of the very latest music in our library.

0: guys just didn't want it bad enough. That should have been an easy win. 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You gotta hustle. 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
5: 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Never know what hit you.
6: What?
7: What are you doing here?
6: What?
7: What are you doing here?
8: What are you, deaf?
9: What's this?
10: What? What is that?
9: What's the...
10: What?
9: My what?
10: What?
9: My what?
10: What?
11: What is all this?
12: Now what do you do?
13: What a great laugh.
14: The whole town was now convinced. Word spread.
15: What superstitious nonsense.
16: I don't believe it. It just doesn't make any sense to me.

St. Mary's has traveled very well on the year. They are 14-9 when playing on the road away from Moraga. It's not including two neutral site games. They're 1-1 in those. Stanford has took care of business at home. They come in 25-23 overall. In 18-13 here at Sunken Diamond, as they've helped out that record the past couple weekend or two of the last three weekends, between sweeping 8th-ranked Florida State, taking care of a midweek against UC Davis, taking care of another midweek against San Francisco, and then taking 2 of 3 against NC State. So all told, in those last 8 home games, Stanford is 7 of 8, and going back to the Miami series where they won Sunday, they have won 8 of their last 9 at home and look to make that 9 of 10 to close out 2026, as they will send a freshman to the bump, the lefty Brock Kettleson, from just west of here in Scotts Valley, California, between here and the ocean in Santa Cruz in Scotts Valley. It will be on the bump of the outside of that. Oh, actually, I'm this in my scorecard. They actually have Teddy Tokai playing first base. I was going to say this is, again, the same defensive alignment on the infield for the Cardinals we're so used to, but they will give Teddy Tokai some reps in the outfield, or in the infield, I should say. So Tokai at first base, Sasaki will DH. The rest is unchanged from what it has been most of the year. It's J.J. Moran in the hot corner. Charlie Bates at short. Eric Gion at second base. Luke Lavin is the backstop. And then the outfield left or right is Nadai McDonald and Brock Sell. So both freshman lefty Brocks get the start today, with Kettleson pitching and Sell in the outfield and right. Kettleson will not grab a bat today. We've seen him have the tawny games at times where he'll both be the starting pitcher and the starting designated hitter. That is not going to be the case today. It will just be the pitcher version of the two-way split for Brock Kettleson, as Stanford looks to continue their good work historically against St. Mary's. In the all-time series, it's 69-15-1 to Stanford, as they have really dominated the series all time. They have won 8 of the last 9. However, St. Mary's took the last game between these two teams here at Sunken, and that was in 2022. They've only played once in the past decade, and that was that 2022 contest here at Sunken. St. Mary's won 8-1. Sakara will look for some revenge, as St. Mary's will send up their center fielder, Tanner Griffith, to lead us off. Two lefties, the star of the order, a switch hitter in the 9-hole. The rest will be righties. For Eric Valenzuela's side, it's Tanner Griffith, the center fielder, leading us off, followed by the right fielder, Diego Castellanos. Makoa Sniffen, the first baseman, that's third, followed by Ian Armstrong, Jacob Johnson, Brady Pettit, Jared Medham, Brett Williams, and Cody Kashimoto. That's the order for the St. Mary's Gals today. As Tanner Griffith will get us started, Kettleson steps and fires first pitch, grounded over to Teddy Tokheim. Some early action for the freshman as he fields the ball and steps on the first base bag. They want to give him reps in the infield. There's a good chance that he will be the starting first baseman next year. He has been mostly a designated hitter as Tokheim on the year. When he has played in the outfield, has been mostly in left. But they will have him put on a first baseman glove, and, well, he shows his range with air in just the first pitch. A 3-unassisted opens up the afternoon, as I'll bring up Diego Castellanos. As Castellanos shows bunt, pulls back on an inside fastball at 90 miles an hour. Fastball, slider, change up the repertoire for Brock Kettleson. The change up the best of the pitches, but throws it predominantly against righties. Against the lefty Castellanos, he goes with a fastball and gets a strike called at the knees. Calling balls and strikes today is Harrison Silverman. At first is Greg Charles. Second base umpire is Heath Jones. And at third base, Will Posey. A ball, a strike, and an out in inning number one is Kettleson from the third base side. Comes down and fires a slider that bounces ahead of Luke Lavin. Ball two. First pitch right on time today at 4:05. We moved up the game 2 hours. That was just a yesterday schedule change. The fans here are still trickling into Sunken Diamond. One of the lesser attended games of the year is the 2-1 home to Castellanos is just inside. Castellanos looking to get on base, but he's also looking to get a hit. He's a .385 hitter and has gotten a hit in his last 26 games. So he's looking to extend that hit streak up to 27 with a base knock sometime today. Now the 3-1 is Kettleson. Fires the pitch and gets a ground ball over to second base. Eric Gion fields it, comes in and throws sidearm over to Tokheim, out number two. Now batting the first baseman, Makoa Sniffen. Makoa Sniffen will come up now with no one on.

And quickly, two outs here on the top of the first inning, still scoreless. This is the first infield change the Cardinal have made since March. They have had the exact same infield, not counting catcher. The four infielders have been the exact same starters since the Utah Valley Series, as Makoa Sniffin sends one foul. The last change on the infield had been Jimmy Nadai at second with Gian at third. And J.J. Moran's designated hitter in game two of a twinner. As the 0-1 now to Sniffin is taken low in the dirt. That's the changeup from Kettleson. The changeup from Kettleson has a lot of movement, not just a speed differential. It'll dive down. It's more vertical movement than arm side run. As the 1-1 from Kettleson is a fastball up and outside. Now the 2-1 is Kettleson from the third base side, fires in the dirt. Went to the slider against the righty hitting Makoa Sniffin. Again, the only two lefties in the order for Eric Valenzuela's Gales team are the 1-2 holes between Griffin and Castellanos. As the 3-1 to Sniffin is grounder over to shortstop. Bates moves back on the ball from the edge of the dirt, throws over to first. Tokheim stretches and just holds the bag. 1-2-3 go the Gales in the first. We will take a brief pause here as you're listening to 90.1 FM KZSU Stanford as the Cardinal look to put up the game's first run when we return after a quick pause.

Johnson, Tanner Griffin, and Diego Castellanos. Around the horn, third baseman Brady Pettit, shortstop Jared Medeman, second baseman Cody Kashimoto, first baseman Makoa Sniffen. Catching is Fred Williams, and the starting pitcher for the Gales, junior number 44, Luis Martin Romero.

It'll be a familiar batting order for the Stanford Cardinal after the St. Mary's Gills go 1-2-3 in the top of the first. First chance for the Cardinal bats. Leading off today for the Cardinal is the shortstop Charlie Bates, followed by the first baseman not designated hitter Teddy Tokheim. Corey McDonald in center field bats third, followed by the now DH Rintaro Sasaki. Eric Gion in the five hole at second base, followed by third baseman J.J. Moran. In left field and batting seventh is Jimmy Nadai. The backstop bats eighth is Luke Lavin. And rounding out the order, Brock Sell in right field. The order will be facing Luis Martin Romero to start the game. Romero, in 22 and two-thirds innings of the year, has struck out 20, walked 14, no home runs allowed. That's good for a .437 earned run average. We don't expect much length out of Romero today. It will likely be used more as an opener, similar to the plan for Brock Ketelson. So both teams could break into the bullpen and use quite a few arms. Out of the arm barn in this afternoon contest is Charlie Bates will dig into the lefty batter's box. And the first pitch he sees from Romero takes for a strike on the outside. First pitch fastball comes across at 90 miles per hour on the stadium gun. Bates, upright stance inside of the batter's box. Or the very inside, I should say, as the 0-1 is hit foul, laid hack on a changeup. Changeup from Romero, after seeing it once, has nice late movement to it. Dives down and arm side, not as much vertical drop as the Ketelson change. But I would say more arm side run, as the 0-2 now to the Stanford shortstop. After a pause, Romero steps and fires and goes outside this time. Another changeup. Infield straight up but deep against the lefty hitting Charlie Bates. Bates, a .267 hitter on the year, sees a 1-2 and takes outside. Catcher Brett Williams does his best to frame the pitch for home plate umpire Harrison Silverman, but Silverson calls it outside. Infield alignment for the Gills, Brad Pettit at third base, Menom at shortstop, Kashimoto at second, and Sniffen at first. As the 2-2 home from Romero is taken outside, a short curve or a slider comes outside. It could have been a slider that didn't break back to the inside, but on the action of the pitch, I'll call it more of a short curve. Outfield alignment left to right, Johnson in left, Griffith in center, Castellanos in right, as the payoff pitch is swung on and foul tipped. Bates went fishing and just got a piece to stay alive and see another full count offering. Stanford today takes the field in their red tops, white pants, red helmets, and white accents on the red, red accents on the white. They did not wear these normal Sunday uniforms in the weekend rotation this week, as the full count offering to Bates is hit foul. Not will do it again after another spoiled payoff pitch. Stanford yesterday, or 2 days ago, on the Sunday game against State, opted for their usual or the season's past Saturday uniforms with the black tops and white pants. The black tops and not the cream pants. It was the white pants yesterday, and they wear the white pants again today. As the next payoff to Bates is hit in the air to the left center field. It'll send left fielder Johnson back, but shy of the warning track, he leaps into the air and makes the catch and flips underhand to Griffith for good measure. A long plate appearance for Charlie, but it doesn't end productively, as that'll bring up the now first baseman, Teddy Tokheim. Tokheim hit a home run yesterday, or home run on Sunday, I should say, after two home runs on Saturday. He has been a very productive batter this year in his freshman campaign, a .358 hitter with 16 home runs. That's good for a .723 slugging percentage. As Tokheim swings and puts one foul over to our right and out of play, hits one time off the top of the concourse, and then goes towards the concession stand on the first base side. So Tokheim averages nearly three-quarters a base per plate trip, not even including his 20 walks on the year, as the 0-1 from Romero, the righty, steps and comes home and fires a fastball in there, strike two. Romero, a shorter stature on the mound. It's a very long, deliberate windup as he's set on the
scales riding across his chest. High leg kick comes home and fires a pitch that's grounded foul. Goes to a changeup high in the zone, probably not the location he intended to go with, but still is a productive strikeout offering, as long as you don't hang it in the zone. Dokheim resteadies in the box. Freshman from Seattle. Waits for the 0-2. The next 0-2 home from Romero is hit in the air shallow right center field. Tanner Griffith, the center fielder, comes in, now just hanging out underneath the ball, and eventually it drops into his glove for the second out. Wind today blowing mostly out to center field. We have a bare sighting of the California flag on the right side of the batter's eye to show you how hard the wind is blowing. Cloudy skies and relatively warm weather. Really nice day for baseball from Sunken Diamond as Corey McDonald steads in the box. Lefty with a slight crouch sees the first pitch from Romero and goes chasing after a low off-speed offering. Romero seems to be relying on the changeup early. That seems to be his pitch of choice. He doesn't expect to go through the lineup more than once, so he can show his best stuff early. Temperature officially right now 67 degrees and feels right around there with the clouds in the sky as the 0-1 from Romero is outside. Goes back to the change, and this time McDonald sees it well. Told you about the Stanford uniforms. The St. Mary's uniforms are blue tops with gray pants, gales in white writing across the chest, and small block lettering off-center to the left of the gales writing as McDonald takes a pitch just outside. McDonald having a excellent senior campaign. 350 hitter with 11 doubles. And the 407 on base with good defense in center. As a 2-1 is a line drive, but foul down the first base side and even to the right of first base coach Ryan Kirby. Cardinal haven't tallied a single base runner thus far, but have at least driven up the pitch count on Luis Martin Romero. As Romero fires his 17th pitch of the inning, as it's a line drive to shortstop in and out of the glove of Medum as he stumbles trying to get it up to the baseball, and now goes an infield single for Corey McDonald. McDonald hit it hard at 96 off his bat on a changeup to the outside. Only problem, he hit it right at Medum, but Medum had to leap into the air and couldn't bring down the baseball, as Rentaro Sasaki will come to the plate with a runner on board. Sasaki now tied with Teddy Tokheim in the home run leaderboard for the Cardinal after Tokheim has three homers in the last two games. Sasaki does have one in the last two games as well, as the Japanese lefty takes one inside on the change. And the one Sasaki hit was 476 feet out to right field. Probably ended up somewhere on the either Avery Aquatic Center swimming pool or on the Stanford football practice field. As now the 1-0 from Romero comes home and Sasaki takes outside. Despite the power stroke from Sasaki, I think the most impressive year-over-year progression has been in the discipline. He has 40 walks and 42 strikeouts. The strikeouts were an issue last year as he wasn't walking nearly as often. But in what could be his final year on the farm, the discipline has been a huge progression as the 2-0 is skied a mile-high pop-up on the infield. Shortstop Meta moves under it on the second base side, and the shortstop has it. We'll now head to the second inning, still scoreless despite the Court McDonald line drive infield single. As you're listening to 90.1 FM KZSU Stanford for some Tuesday afternoon baseball, thank you all for joining us.

0: leading off the top of the second inning for St. Mary's is game hitter Ian Armstrong.
1: I took an extended break there just to listen to Unwritten by Natasha Bedingfield. That's a great song, if I may say. As Ian Armstrong will lead us off in the second inning, 4-5-6, two up for the Gales to face Brock Kettleson as the freshman fires a first pitch, hard at ground ball, diving, but not making the play as Charlie Bates. It'll be a leadoff single on a pitch as Bates can't keep the ball in the infield. Fastball at 87 when it came off the bat at 102. A well-deserved single for Ian Armstrong as Bates couldn't rob the designated hitter. Jacob Johnson now the batter, the left fielder for the Gales. This St. Mary's team is an excellent, excellent contact hitting team as Johnson takes inside on a changeup, hitting .355 on the year, .408 on base, and a .615 slugging. The five-hole hitter with 14 doubles and 10 home runs on the year. It's a really tough order, as you want to know, is hit foul. As a team, the St. Mary's Gales are slashing a .335 batting average, a .414 on-base percentage, and a .517 slugging. As a team, they have a .345 slash line. As before the 1-1, Kettleson will softly toss over to Tokheim as the two freshmen play a game of catch. A 3-4-5 slash line for a single player means you're having an excellent year. For a team is almost unheard of, but that's what the Gales are doing. As the 1-1 now from Brock is inside. Jacob Johnson, one of five St. Mary's Gales with that 3-4-5 slash line. As the 2-1 home is check swing. Actually hits him. Got him in the hand. As he started with the hands, brought him towards the plate. But didn't go around on the swing and kept him out of the zone. As he's still shaking off his right hand. So the righty nailed on his right hand. And there's two on and no one out for the Gales here. In the second inning, we're still scoreless as Brady Pettit comes to the plate. Luke Lavin gives signs to his infield as to where to stand. Pettit on the year, a .284 hitter with not as much pop as his teammates, a .377 slug. So Stanford expects the possibility for a bunt. Pettit shows bunt and will continue with the bunt, but misses behind him and off the right quad of Luke Lavin. Foul ball, strike one. Pettit hasn't been a consistent starter for the Gales. It has been freshman Ian Josephson taking most of the time at third base on the year. As the 0-1 home to Pettit is laid down a beautiful bunt. Kettleson will go to third for the lead out, and it's a close play, but it's in time. J.J. Moran holds the bag as Kettleson's throw was wild into foul territory, which made it a closer play than it probably should have been. But Kettleson, an excellent fielder, normally on the outfield, shows his infield defense as well. And the Cardinal will get the lead out. So now it's two on in first and second with one gone here on the top of the second inning. Jared Medham, the shortstop, the batter, a .331 hitter on the year. Three home runs as well as first pitch to him. He goes fishing on a changeup. Medham got some work defensively in the bottom of the first. Now with the bat, sees a changeup low. It bounces at the plate and into the lap of Luke Lavin. A lot of singles on the box score for Jared Medham. 56 hits, but only 9 extra base hits. As the 1-1 to the shortstop is taken high. Kettleson goes back to the change in the 1-1 and misses upstairs. Now 2 balls and a strike. It was a very efficient top of the first inning for Kettleson. when 1-2-3. Now two base runners early in the second as the 2-1 home is high. A ball away from walking, the base is loaded after the leadoff single for Ian Anderson and the hit by pitch of Jacob Johnson. Runners take their leads as they both take off. The 3-1 is skied in the air deep to left center field. It'll send Nadai back. It'll actually be Court McDonald on the warning track to make the play. The center fielder calls off the left fielder. Both runners taking off. Neither was held on. Both had the bag stolen. Momentum got one to hit and just got under it. 96 off his bat, but hit it 39 degrees into the air and 364 feet of distance over towards the 375 sign of the power alley in left center field. Popping one up with some power is not a bad idea on a day like today with the wind blowing hard out to left center field. As Brett Williams, the last hope here in the second inning for the Gales as he takes the pitch up and outside. Williams, the catcher, a 343 hitter. Smaller sample, hasn't played much on the year, 67 at-bats. But not a very patient hitter, only three walks in those 67 at-bats. As the 1-0 home to the catcher, checks his swing as he holds up in time on a breaking ball. Despite the ball being called a ball, Lavin still gives congratulations back to his freshman southpaw, Brock Hedelson, saying it was still a well-executed pitch as the 2-0 home is tapped at the plate, foul ball. Not much speed on the bases between Johnson and Pettit. Johnson at second, Pettit at first. Yet they still attempted the double steal to give you a sign of how good their jump was. Neither runner held on as the 2-1 home from Kettleson is hit in the air, shallow right field down the line as Brock Sell is camped underneath the baseball. And the St. Mary's Gales can't capitalize on two leadoff base runners. Still scoreless heading to the last of the second inning from Sunken Diamond. It'll take a brief pause before having the rest of this midweek showdown on 90.1 FM KZSU Stanford.
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1: Last of the second inning from Sunken Diamond, still scoreless, as the Cardinal will send 5, 6, and 7 due up to the plate to face off against Romero. First up, the second baseman, Eric Gion, as the Columbia transfer sees the first pitch and puts a charge into a deep to left field. Back goes Johnson, and it's gone. The Cardinals strike first. A first pitch slider in the zone, and Gion did not miss. Homer number 9 of the year for Eric Gion as the Cardinal lead 1-0. That was a hanging slider. Romero tried to slide one over the plate. Sneak it by a get me over against Gion, and Gion was prepared. It hit it 100 miles an hour off the bat over 400 feet of distance, well into the trees down the left field line. And on the windy day like today, the wind did not play a factor on such a hard hit ball. Cardinal now lead 1-0, bottom of the second inning, with no one out and J.J. Moran coming up to the dish to face off against Romero. And this time Moran will take a first pitch, but it's called a strike on the outside. Fastball velocity still 90 miles an hour for Luis Martin Romero. Moran, who's batting 257, but has time and time again shown up in clutch situations, now comes up with the bases empty and puts a line drive straight at the shortstop and over his head into left center field. It'll split the gap and roll all the way to the wall. It's a Cardinal, a back-to-back extra base knocks and a runner on second base after the stand-up double for J.J. Moran. 108, absolutely smothered off the bat of J.J. Moran. In a second play that Jared Medham at shortstop could have made, but this time can't even get leather on the baseball as it went over his head, over his outstretched arm into left center field. Despite being a low line drive with that velocity, 108 again off the baseball bat, it rolled all the way to the wall. Jimmy Natta now an RBI opportunity as the Aussie left fielder taps the plate with his bat, swings it around, and brings it back to his right shoulder. Right-on-right matchup as the senior faces off against freshman. And the freshman comes home. The senior checks his swing but goes around on a sword. Breaking ball on the outside. Started on the edge of the plate. I think Natta, I thought he had a fastball. Instead, it ended up in an unhittable location. No balls on a strike with no one gone in. Runner in scoring position with Moran 180 feet away. Romero looks to second and fires home and gets another swing on an outside slider. Double back up on the pitch, and it worked again. Natta hitting 259 on the year. Not having a great backup to his phenomenal season last year. Came into the year as a preseason second team All-American. Now playing in left field, as the 0-2 home is in the dirt. Romero went back to the slider, this time even further to the outside. And this time started outside and finished completely outside. Wind picking up, blowing out to left center field. Really nice day here at Sunken Diamond. With the game moved up, still a very small crowd in attendance as the 1-2 is tapped up the first base side, and a swinging bunt. Romero Field's only play will be to get Natty out at first base. J.J. Moran moves up to third base, and now a sack fly opportunity to bring up the 8-hole hitter, the catcher, Luke Lavin. So a 1-3 fielder's choice, the first out of the inning, as Luke Lavin with a fly ball could double the lead for the Cardinal. It's currently 1-0 in the bottom of the second inning after the first pitch of the inning was sent out to left field by Eric Gion. Infield stays back, but shallow depth. Call it double play depth, but not pinched up the middle for the Gales. As Lavin takes outside on a changeup. Lavin a 283 hitter on the year. 4 home runs and 7 doubles. He has solidified his role as the catcher. Got the day off on Sunday for Nolan Stoll, who's also been excellent. Stoll hit his first career home run last week as the 1-0 is up and outside. A fastball that zipped out of the hand of Romero and sent the catcher Williams into a stand to catch it and prevent it getting from the backstop. Such an expansive foul ground here at Sunken Diamond. Any ball to the backstop would easily score Moran from third base. 2-0 now to Lavin as the lefty catcher waits for the pitch from the righty, and the offering is inside. Romero going back to the changeup. Had relied on it heavily in the first inning. He's gone away from it in the second. If Romero does put Luke Lavin on board, it would be the freshman right fielder, Brock Sell, to come to the plate. The 3-0 now. is outside ball four. A four-pitch walk to Luke Lavin, and the Cardinal have him on the corners.
0: The right fielder, Sell.
1: RBI situation will continue, this time for the freshman lefty, Brock Sell. Sell started off his collegiate career in a slump. Despite a walk-off triple against Fresno State, was taken out of the lineup for the chunk of the year. After the injury to Ethan Hahn, the hit-by-pitch to Louisville, he has worked his way back into the lineup. Has started now the past, now six games in a row, and four of those five previous games has multiple hits. Still the 9-0 hitter for the Cardinals. He sees a shallower infield halfway in. As the pitch home from Romero is hit out to left field. It'll be deep enough for J.J. Moran to tag. The catch made by Johnson. The throw in from left field is close play, but Moran is in there in time as Williams dropped the ball for good measure. Cardinal lead 2-0 now after the sack fly for Brock Sell. In the end, it was a really nice throw from left field Johnson. And a one-hopped ahead of Brett Williams up the third base line. And he had to rush the tag to make it close with J.J. Moran coming in. I think it would have been safe anyway, but Williams couldn't even hold on to the ball. So now there's two gone in the inning. Still a runner on first base with Luke Lavin. Is the Cardinals put up two spot here in the second inning. Pitch home to Charlie is a line drive right back to the pitcher off the second base bag into shallow left center field. Like Lavin digging for third as Bates will pull into second base. The outfielder has a trouble picking up the ball, but Lavin already slowed down his momentum. So Steve Rodriguez puts on the stop sign and a very eventful double for Charlie Bates. And the Cardinal now have two in scoring position for one of the hottest hitters in the ACC, Teddy Tokheim. It would have gotten into center field anyway as it got past the legs of Romero after Charlie put a 93-mile-an-hour charge on an 82-mile-an-hour changeup. But it hit the second base bag, which took Tanner Griffith, the center fielder, make him readjust his route. He was going to come in to try to cut Luke Lavin at third base, make him stay at second. I think Lavin probably would have stayed at second base originally. But after the ball took such a funky hop and landed perfectly in the Bermuda Triangle out in left center field, there was nothing for Tanner Griffith to do, and the left fielder Johnson actually ended up bobbling the ball when he initially went to go pick it up. For a second, it seemed like Lavin might score all the way from first. But with, even with two outs, if you have a guy like Teddy Tokheim coming to the plate, you have to let him do it with the bat. That's what the Cardinal will opt to do. So Teddy Tokheim will come up after his first inning flyout to center field. He had three homers over the weekend. As the first pitch to the freshman is outside. Tokheim getting a rare appearance in the field. He has been the designated hitter very often for the Cardinal ever since the first appearance of May in the, with a glove for Teddy Tokheim. As the offering, the 1-0 is in the dirt. Romero goes back to the changeup. Doesn't seem to want a piece of Teddy Tokheim in a 2-0 count. I wouldn't be surprised to see St. Mary's Gales just put up the four fingers and let Teddy Tokheim reach first base. It's Court McDonald on deck, a lefty. With the way that Teddy Tokheim has been seeing the ball, surprised they even face him on the 2-0. Romero fires the pitch and is outside. Now 3-0, Tokheim will have a green light. So again, I'm surprised to not see the four fingers put up as they will continue to pitch to Teddy Tokheim. Tokheim taps the plate twice, just his shoulders, and stands upright in the righty batter's box. The infielder, listed as a two-way player, studies for the pitch. It is hit. Oh, gets him in the lower back. As he shakes it off, and the Cardinal have him loaded. It was a fastball just above the belt, way inside on Teddy Tokheim. Unfortunate break for the Cardinal that it hit Tokheim, because it gets by him. It'll be pretty easy for Luke Lavin to score, and Charlie Bates will move up to third. Instead, they'll be loaded for Court McDonald. Cardinals send their eighth batter to the plate here in the second inning as Romero fires the first offering and Court takes outside. Luis Martin Romero is still the starter in the game for the Gales. He was listed as an opener. I'm surprised to see him still in the game after the troubles of the second inning, second time through the batting order, as the 1-0 home to McDonald is taken for a strike. Went back to the changeup against the lefty. McDonald got the lone hit of the first inning. Was the lone base runner for either team. Went the opposite way to shortstop, and Jared Medham couldn't hold on to the ball on a soft liner. As the 1-1 home to McDonald is up and outside, ball two. It's Tokheim at first, Bates at second, and Lavin at third. The best speed for the Cardinal on the bases is at second currently. Lavin for a catcher runs well, but still has catcher speed as the 2-1. From Luis Martin Romero, steps, kicks, and fires from the windup and gets a swing and a miss. Went back to the changeup, this time inside, probably low as well. McDonald chase ball three. Romero looking for his first punch out of the afternoon, and this would come in a big situation, leave him stranded. The 2-2 home, deuces wild. The pitch home is upstairs, ball three. And we'll get a payoff pitch here in the bottom of the second. All three runners will go with the pitch with two outs. A walk would drive in Lavin. The base knock would also drive in Bates. Romero takes a deep sigh, working from the windup. Runners take off. The pitch home is low, ball four. An RBI walk for Court as Luke Lavin trots in the remaining about 20 feet from third base. And Bates moves up to third, Tokheim to second. And I think that will do it for Luis Martin Romero. Eric Valenzuela, the head coach and, well, the pitching coach for St. Mary's, is making his way up to the mound. And the St. Mary's team starting to empty out of their third base side dugout. So Luis Martin Romero gives the ball to his head coach Valenzuela as he can't get out of the second inning. He goes 1 2/3 innings, has thus far earned three runs, still responsible for three runners, didn't strike out anyone, allowed two walks and four hits, including the leadoff home run to Eric Gion. We will take a pause before a very high leverage plate appearance as Rintaro Sasaki will begin to face a new reliever. So we'll take a pause here in a 3-0 ball game as the Cardinal have them loaded on 90.1 FM KZSU Stanford.
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1: Cardinal have them loaded for Rintaro Sasaki to come to the dish to face off against Noah Waldeck, a tall right-hander from down south in California, Vista, California, outside San Diego. Waldeck stands at 6'5", a redshirt junior, who had a team-high 28 appearances last year as a sophomore for the Gales. And on the year this year, has made fewer appearances, only 14, but has pitched quite a few innings, 24 2/3 innings in those 14 appearances. Has struck out less than he's walked, 14 punch-outs, 16 free passes, and the ERA stands at 8.39. So we'll see if this is a pitcher Rintaro Sasaki can tee off of. as he has him loaded. It's Corey McDonald at first, Teddy Tokheim at second, Charlie Bates at third base, as the Gales will go to an overshift and will not hold on any of the three runners. So Bates will get excited, dancing down the third base line with all of Waldeck's pitches as the tall righty comes set just above the belt, pauses, kicks, and fires from the windup and misses low. First offering a fastball at 90 on the stadium gun. Sasaki underlines the Stanford and block lettering across his chest with his back left hand. Now digs back in, holds his blue bat vertical over the plate, and the hefty lefty prepares for the 1-0 as Waldeck pauses, kicks, and fires, and gets a swing and a miss. Another fastball, this time with two-seam action. 86 on the gun, and look to be dying down. Sasaki tied with Tokheim in the team lead for home runs with 16, a 274 hitter, but OPS above 1,000. 1-1, and Waldeck pauses, now fires, and gets another swing and a foul tip into the mitt of the catcher, Williams, strike two. 3 fastballs to get ahead of Rentaro Sasaki, all low in the zone. Likely a secondary coming up here in the 1-2. Base is full of cards as Waldeck comes home, and the offering in the dirt, really nice block from Williams as the nearly literal back foot slider got behind Rentaro Sasaki, and Brett Williams from catching from one knee had to slide over in a hurry and kept the ball right on top of home plate. So Williams exchanges the dirtied up baseball for a new one, throws it back to Waldeck, who's set just high. Now the 2-2 home is outside, ball three, and again we'll have a payoff pitch here in the bottom of the second inning. It's Stanford 3, St. Mary's 0. A leadoff home run in the second inning for Eric Gion. A sack fly for Brock Sell, and a bases loaded walk for Corey McDonald. The 3 runs, chance for even more with Rentaro Sasaki at the dish. The payoff pitch, runners go, the pitch called strike 3, a slider on the inside. Rentaro Sasaki thought he had ball 4. But the Stanford leads them stranded. Despite nine batters coming to the dish, they get the minimum number of runs, with 3 runs coming in the inning. We'll now take a pause before having the third inning from Sunny Sunken Diamond. Stanford 3, St. Mary 0 on 90.1 FM KZSU Stanford.
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0: Day is done for Brock Ketelson. The Samford starter goes two innings, doesn't allow a single run. But the line continues for the Cardinal as they will bring in another lefty. This one a senior. Sam Garwal is in for the Cardinal. The senior transfer from Northwestern. Second year on the farm for Sam Garwal. That's pitched to an 868 ERA, but the true outcome numbers are much, much better than the 868 ERA would tell you. It's 35 strikeouts, 15 walks, and 4 home runs allowed in 28 innings of work. So far more than a strikeout per inning, always a good sign, especially in college baseball. As he'll face 9-1-2, a switch hitter followed by two lefties. First up, Cody Kashimoto. Kashimoto, a switch hitter, taking his cuts righty, takes a cut on the first pitch and wishes he didn't, strike one. Kashimoto, the second baseman, just a 270 hitter with a 307 on base in the bottom of the order. The 0-1 home from Garwal is outside but called strike two. Fastball, slurve, and changeup, the repertoire for Garwal. The slurve is the best of the three offerings. We'll throw both lefties and righties. As the 0-2 is a fastball, line foul. It's over towards the top of the trees, towards our right, as the wind's starting to die down here at Sunken. Well, the smaller crowds of the year here in attendance. A Tuesday game always hurts, and well, game moved up 2 hours also hurts. The changeup called strike three drops into the zone. Nearly a Bugs Bunny type changeup. Seemed to pause midway in the air at only 75 miles an hour. And last second, just before the plate, dived down. Nothing that Cody Kashimoto could do but watch in agony as he's struck out looking for the first punch out of the game for the Cardinal and first out here in the third inning. Lefty hitter Tanner Griffith, now the hitter. Griffith already choked up on the bat, wearing green batting gloves with a black bat. First offering from Garwal is inside. Griffith bends backwards out of the way of an up-and-in fastball. Griffith on one pitch, grounded out to Teddy Tokheim to lead off the game. Griffith, a open stance back of the box, choking up on the bat. He takes, again, up and in on the fastball, nearly a carbon copy of the first offering. Griffith hitting 326 of the year. 431 on base, 517 slug. So he's one of the five St. Mary's Gales starters with a 3-4-5 slash line. As the 2-0 home from Garwal, so the lefty Griffith is strike one on the inside. Griffith has walked more than he has struck out on the year. 36 free passes, and he has punched out 29 times. 5 home runs, but really good gap power, 15 doubles and 2 triples. The 2-1 from Garwal is hit hard, a line drive to right field. Brock Sell, the freshman, comes in on the ball and has it for the second out. Looked better off the bat than the contact ended up being. It got in on the hands. Nowhere on the exit velocity, actually just 81, just updated. It's only 81 off the bat. Got about maybe 2 inches in on the barrel. Probably would have been closer to 100. Is Diego Castellanos now the batter, the last hope here at the top of the third. Castellanos upright stands, lefty batter, sees a first pitch, and line drive foul ball. Garwal likes to pitch inside, especially to lefties, and he has done that against Griffith, now Castellanos. Castellanos, after a first inning 4-3 put out, is yet to extend his 26-game hit streak. Now is the second opportunity here in the third inning as his team trails by 3 runs and the 0-1 is inside. Some yells from the Samford side on the 93-mile-an-hour fastball. The pitch certainly did miss the inside despite the best efforts of Lavin to frame. Wind now starting to pick up to the opposite side, the right field. Helpful for the lefty Castellanos as the 1-1 is hit the other way on the ground. Charlie Bates against the shift has the ball and throws across the diamond. And the Gales go 1-2-3. Samford 3, St. Mary's 0. As the Cardinal look to add more insult to injury, bringing up 5, 6, and 7 again for the second consecutive inning. This time as we head to the home third on 90.1 FM KZSU Samford. Let's see it. Rock,
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0: Eric Gion will lead us off in the second consecutive inning. He only saw one pitch in the previous frame, but he liked it as he sent it 400 feet over the wall in left field for the game's first run. Stanford then tacked on two more to make the score 3-0, and that's where it is now in the home third. Noah Walduck back out for the third, fires the first pitch, and Gion will take it this time, and it's up and inside. Home run in the second inning for Gion, number 9 of the year for the Columbia transfer. He has stolen Jimmy Nadai's job at second base, and his power has been impossible for Nadai to claw back as the 1-0. A line drive, this time lower hit, but it'll go foul ball. Looked to be good for a double off the bat, but Gion just ahead of it, breaking ball on the outside. Again, this the final game at Sunken Diamond on the year. Final game for many of the seniors at Sunken Diamond as well. Stanford will go on the road to Berkeley Thursday, Friday, Saturday, the schedule for the weekend series. Both the first two games will be night games, and Saturday will be an afternoon outing. And Stanford will then go to Charlotte, North Carolina for the ACC tournament midweek next week as the 1-1 is up and in. Two balls and a strike. Crowd still trickling in here at Sunken Diamond. I think quite a few fans had bought tickets for the game thinking it was 6 o'clock. Getting off work and coming when they can. For the 4 o'clock first pitch, the 2-1 is chopped to the left side of Steve Rodriguez, out of play, foul ball. A couple gales starting to raise after it, and well, a pitcher beats the bullpen catcher for the baseball. Two balls and two strikes is still waiting for Joseph Moreno, playing ball boy, to get back into the dugout. Finally, the ball into the St. Mary's dugout as Moreno still playing with the ball down the third base side. And the 2-2 home from Noah Waldeck. The righty steps and fires and just misses low on a slider. Moreno throws the baseball across the diamond into the Stanford dugout, where a ball boy picks it up just behind J.J. Moran in the on-deck circle. Full count again, this time to Eric Gion to lead off the third inning. The pitch from Waldeck is grounded foul up the third base side. Actually hit the front left foot of Eric Gion as he is dancing around the batting circle. Very gingerly walking on that left foot, is trying to shake it off. Still very ginger on that left foot. See if it will elicit a visit from trainer or David Esker. Doesn't seem to be the case. It's Gion still very ginger on that left foot. Home plate umpire Harrison Silverman gives Gion some time to recover, gets a new crop of baseballs from the ball boy, and is now talking with the St. Mary's coaching staff. Seems to be a more extended conversation between Silverman and the St. Mary's dugout than I anticipated, but Silverman now dons the mask and, well, everyone's ready except Eric Gion, who's still very ginger on that left foot. Long pause before the second payoff pitch as Gion still yet to step into the batter's box. Shakes out that foot one more time, takes a practice cut. and puts both feet in. Pitch clock resets to 20 as Waldeck's been ready this whole time. John waves the bat behind his red helmet. Righty holds the bat vertical over the plate, similar to Sasaki, as the full count offering is low, ball four. John works a long walk and a productive plate appearance to lead off the bottom of the third. Leadoff walk for Eric Gian will bring up the third baseman, J.J. Moran, who had a productive trip to the plate in the second inning with a double. Smoked it off his bat over the head of the shortstop, met him, and despite a pretty low hit line drive, it rolled all the way to the wall between center and